0: will be here in November, and a change has been made to how Mississippians can cast absentee ballots. State Senator Jeremy England explains.
1: If you've ever been in-person absentee where you go to your clerk, you show your ID, they give you a ballot, you put that ballot into an envelope, and then that envelope is held over until election day, and you've got to wait for that process of opening the envelope. We got rid of the envelope this year. So now you're going to go in, you're going to get printed, you're going to have a ballot printed for you that's your ballot, and you're going to cast that into an election machine. So what that means is at 7 p.m. on election day, those votes are going to be tallied just like everybody else's, and that's going to make that system work a lot better and a lot quicker.
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0: Business leaders in Mississippi are working with state lawmakers to enhance workforce development opportunities at local high schools. Mississippi Business Alliance President and CEO John McKay explains.
6: We can't wait until people graduate high school for them to find a pathway. 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You know, college is great, but it's not necessarily for everyone. Sure. What are some career pathways that can result in tangible benefit, real wages, a good career path with stair-step acceleration in their careers? That is something that I just find it very exciting.
0: He said Accelerate Mississippi, the state's workforce development arm, is pushing programs to give young people an idea of what career path they may want to pursue down the road. Be sure to keep up with all things Mississippi by heading on over to supertalk.fm. I'm Caleb Saylors.
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1: Ladies and gentlemen across America, welcome. It is Eric Erickson here, coast to coast. The phone number, 877-973-7425. Should you wish to be on the program, I would be delighted to have you. I actually want to start this hour with some phone calls. People waiting patiently. I promised an open line Friday today since I'll be out tomorrow, but there's a lot to cover, and we do need to get into Iran. Before we do, though, mentioned immigration in the last hour and the frustration that so many Republicans had with the Republican Party that, remember, in its 2012 autopsy, not autism, said we got to be open borders and pro-immigration. Along come Trump and says, no, you don't, seal the border and deport everybody. And guess what happened? Hispanic voters started voting Republicans. I have actually been one of the people who for years have told Republicans that Hispanics as a whole, and I hate using the term because we're talking Venezuelans, Colombians, Cubans, Mexicans, but as a whole, they hate illegal immigration more than any other class of people in the country, in large part because if you're a Hispanic voter in the United States, your family came here the right way, by and large. And so you don't like people cutting the line after you took the time to stand in the line. Now, so let's start with Thomas. Welcome to the show, Thomas. How are you?
2: Hey, doing very well, Eric. Yes, I was telling your call screener, my oldest child was able to get a job with the Department of Justice and is one of the youngest serving assistant U.S. attorneys in his district. It's a border state. Now, there's the main courthouse, and then there's like five annex courthouses. His office takes in 300 immigration cases. I thought it was a month. He said, no, that's a week. Now, they can be dispersed in a matter of hours or a long time, but if I did the math correctly, we're talking about in this one district of half a state where there's maybe 5,000 a month. So, you know, doing the process of sending people back. Yeah, so I may be off with that. It's all public knowledge, but Obama, Biden, Mayorkas, Susan Rice, they did our country a big disservice by letting that happen. And now you have to do it one person at a time. And it's assistant U.S. attorneys get what, $95,000 a year, and they work 50 hours a week. So do the math on that per hour a week. Some people are committed, you know, and some people are committed to helping our country, but it's your audience across the country needs to know that this is happening in every state along the border. And I don't know where we're going to end up. Somebody has to clean up their mess. Every time the Democrats come in, we have to clean up their mess.
1: Exactly right. And the fact that the loudest voices in the Democratic Party right now are continuing to push open borders and that we need to get rid of ICE, abolish the police. You know, you got the guy Abdullah El Sayed up in Michigan, who for a very long time said that he wanted to defund the police, is now saying, no, I never said that. He deleted all of his tweets. And to his credit, Andrew Kaczynski at CNN has gone back and found all the old interviews where the guy said, yes, when I say...
3: I was working down there, and he moved down there and started working, and she got picked up for operating a business without a license. So he goes to bond her out, you know, and they makes the bond, and they tell him, well, she's got an ice hold. So he's hoping, you know, that they'll let her out or something. It doesn't happen for a few days. And she's getting to call him. Well, she needed some, she wanted some, she was cold, wanted some long handles and clean under, you know, new underpants and stuff.
1: Yeah. Uh-huh.
3: And so he called. They said, no problem. Took him up there. He didn't have the long handles, so he ordered some. Within the next couple of days, she got transferred to Louisiana. But while she was at Florida, he put some money on her books, and he had to take a photo of his driver's license.

0: So then she got transferred to Louisiana to ICE facility there. Well, he was going to be coming back to Oklahoma for July 4th for the powwow. So he came back. He's telling me, I'm going to go back and see her in Louisiana. So he leaves early Friday night, gets there Saturday morning, calls the facility. They tell him, yep, just come on up. So they told him to be there. They opened at 8 or 9. He went there at 8 or 9, went in, got to give her a hug. They sat down at a little table and got to visit, get a Coke, chips. And I asked him, well, you know, does she get to watch TV and stuff? He said, yeah. He said, just like being in a prison here or something, the food and everything is what she says, you know. And it just, people complain about it. And it was so easy for him. And they're not even married. He didn't have to fill out any paperwork, no visiting forms, nothing.
1: Well, you know, so here's the thing. One, I was told reliably that these are like concentration camps, and I'm shocked by your story because I mean I was told they were concentration camps, and it certainly doesn't sound like that. But also, they need to get married, and they would make this whole situation a whole lot easier. But at the concurrent to that, yeah, I mean, listen, the naive stories that the left has told, the horror stories about these ICE facilities. One, you're talking about American citizens. Can we just pause on this point for a moment here? Because this is the thing that has always frustrated me. When the left vilifies the ICE agents of America, what they're vilifying is their fellow American citizen. It's the same thing with police. When you vilify the police, you're vilifying your fellow American citizens who have gone into law enforcement to keep the community safe. And by the way, overwhelmingly in border states, ICE and Border Patrol are made up of non-white Americans. It's not white guy Nazis like the left would have you believe. Black and Hispanic workers for the government who care about their country and their community. By the way, it's one of the major reasons when you poll Hispanic voters in border counties in Texas why they shifted right. It's because of the left's treatment of ICE and Border Patrol, because a lot of those communities work in ICE and Border Patrol. They are not the monsters and the Nazis the left would have you believe. Frankly, if they were monsters and Nazis, the left would be running them for the United States Senate. And that's kind of the tell that they're not the monsters and Nazis, is no one on the left is nominating them to run for Senate in Maine. They're hardworking people who have families and are invested in their communities. The attacks on police officers around the country, you know, this gets into postmodernism. And one of the problems with postmodernism is the idea that the exception becomes the rule. And the rule becomes the exception. It's reversed. There is no truth. You have your truth. I have my truth. You can't tell me what the truth is because it could conflict with what I believe. And what I believe is the truth, even if it's not true. And then the exception becomes the rule. You're not allowed to say the sky is blue because, you know, there are colorblind people. You're not allowed to say absolutes with exceptions to the rule, because the exception means there can be no rule. And because there are bad police officers and there are bad ICE agents, you can't say that ICE is good and the police are good. It's now that the good police officer is the exception. The good ICE agent is the exception, when that's not true at all. Overwhelmingly, they're good people. They're hardworking people. They're people invested in their community. They're people keeping you safe. You know, when the good white people of America on the left decide that they want to defund the police, they're making non-white communities less safe. The rich white communities can hire private security and live behind gates. It's the poor black neighborhood that gets overrun with gangbangers and criminals when the police are defunded. It's the poor immigrant community that gets overrun with MS-13 when the police are defunded. And you know who loses their job? It's the non-white citizen who loses his job when police and ICE are defunded, because a lot of them are non-white citizens. But the left doesn't care. The left presumes racism. The left presumes Nazism. The only people the left doesn't believe are Nazis are the ones with the actual Nazi death head tattoo. No, that guy's not a Nazi. He says he's a communist. Okay. You know, Joe Stalin killed way more people than Hitler did. Mao killed even more than that. The body count of the communists makes the Nazis look like amateurs. But they don't like to talk about that, do they? What they like to talk about is the vilification of their fellow American who works for the government in law enforcement, because they hate law enforcement. Because law enforcement means there are community standards for decency, and the left doesn't want the community standards for decency. So they vilify the detention facilities of ICE as concentration camps, where last I checked from my history books, you couldn't show up and have a Coke with someone who was inside a concentration camp, but you can at an ICE facility. They don't care about the facts, though. They care about the emotions. And it's an emotional appeal from the progressive left to Americans that somehow this country is bad. It was founded on the defense of slavery, et cetera, et cetera, et cetera. You know, I've been rewatching the John Adams miniseries on HBO. Started it yesterday, actually, on the plane. My son wants me to watch The Departed. I have not actually seen The Departed, and I know I need to see it. My 7-year-old thinks it's a fantastic movie. He's really into cinema. And I saw a clip of from the John Adams series from HBO about Alexander Hamilton. You know, if you watch the play, you come away with a idea of Alexander Hamilton. And Alexander Hamilton was a pretty authoritarian fascist right winger. And you wouldn't really know that from the Hamilton play. Aaron Burr was a pretty progressive guy. Hamilton was pretty right wing. And all the people on the left who love Hamilton and love the play, that they totally don't understand who Hamilton was. And the John Adams miniseries characterized him pretty accurately. Then I saw that clip. I was like, you know what? I really want to watch this miniseries again. And I totally forgot how fantastic it is. The book was amazing. I remember reading the book. My wife was, we had just got married. We were 6 months in. It was the Bush inaugural in January 2021. I was in the hospital with my wife. She had to have a double mastectomy as a 25-year-old. And we're in the hospital, and I'm reading that book. And, man, I hated to be done with that book, the David McCullough book on John Adams. That book was so phenomenal, so phenomenal. But people just have this idea on the left about how bad this country is. You watch that John Adams series, and you realize these were remarkable men who founded this country on ideas. And they put those ideas in writing, and they didn't always live up to the ideas. And the left wants us to vilify the American founding on the worst part of it instead of all the good, because they just can't acknowledge the greatness of the United States. Because if they did acknowledge the greatness of the United States and the people of the United States, so much of what they stand for would come undone, because so many of the things they stand for are things in opposition to what this country stands for, including private property rights and the freedom of speech and the freedom to live your life as you see fit without the government controlling you. You should, if you haven't seen the HBO's John Adams series, you should watch it. If you haven't read the book by David McCullough, you should. It's fantastic. And if you have pejorative ideas about the police and ICE agents, you should actually go meet some of them and see that these are hardworking people who care about the safety and security of their country.
2: Those who love him, listen to find out what he's going to say next. Those who disagree with him, also listen to see what he's going to say next. It's the Eric Erickson Show.
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3: Did you know there's no such thing as darkness? I mean, it's a thing, but it's not a thing. Technically, darkness is just the absence of light. Someone living in physical darkness for extended periods of time suffers physically and mentally. Darkness is disorienting and debilitating. You know, the same types of things happen to individuals and societies in a spiritual and moral sense. Look, it's not actually that hard to diagnose the darkening condition of our souls and our society. We are actually moving further away from the light. Friends, here is the elementary truth we must embrace. God is light. Jesus is the light of the world. And the further we drift from him, the darker things will become. The need of your heart and mine and the need of our day is a genuine awakening, a real turning to God. He's the light, the antidote to the darkness. 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
1: Welcome back. It is Eric Erickson here. 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Let's go to Tulsa, Oklahoma. David, you are up next. Welcome.
2: Hi, thanks for taking my call.
1: Sure.
2: I wanted to ask about the federal income tax. We lasted in the country for, I think it was over 100 years without a federal income tax. Why don't we have a movement to get rid of it again and replace it with something like a consumption tax?
1: Oh, you know, there have been efforts over time that the fair tax, the flat tax, and all these other things. The problem is getting two-thirds of both the House and Senate and three-quarters of the states to agree, particularly since three-quarters of the states have the income tax as well. There's just no appetite for getting rid of it. You know, people don't realize the United States has the most progressive income tax on planet Earth. It actually does. It well documented, when you compare the income taxes of other countries, the U.S. is the most progressive, and yet it's not progressive enough for the progressives. I would prefer to get rid of the income tax. I actually like a flat tax. I think, you know, if 10% is good enough for God, it should be good enough for the government. And I think it, it, it

stimulative effects would be great. And I think every single person in America should pay an income tax, or if you want to go consumption tax, that's fine. One way or the other. My preference is income, not a VAT tax or a consumption tax or things like that, in large part because I think then it becomes much easier for Congress to raise rates slowly over time, which is what Europe did with a VAT tax. But regardless of your preference, and by the way, don't flood me with calls on your preferences for tax. The reason we're not getting rid of the income tax for any of these alternatives, and why the income tax as a flat tax is more viable than a consumption tax, is because you need two-thirds of the House, two-thirds of the Senate, and three-quarters of the states that have an income tax to agree to get rid of the income tax. And that's just not going to happen. If you want to be Don Quixote and tilt at the windmills, go for it. But it's just, I mean, there's the Neil Bortz, my buddy, for years tried to advance a consumption tax in the form of the fair tax, and it went absolutely nowhere in Congress. In fact, some of the people least likely to push the fair tax were the people who sponsored in Congress, with some exceptions. John Linder and others, God bless him, they were big advocates of the fair tax. But a lot of the guys, it's like the pro-life movement. All these guys in Congress kept saying, oh, we love babies and Jesus, and they never actually wanted to do anything to advance the pro-life cause. And they could take a position knowing the Supreme Court would strike down a lot of stuff. And then when the Supreme Court struck down Roe v. Wade, they were not as pro-life as they claimed. The reality is Congress loves your money, and they love to spend your money, and that is why we're not going to get a change there. Now, let me talk to you about changing your water heater, because you got a tank of a water heater, probably. 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

0: on the weekend, you can still be part of the show. 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
1: Hello, America. It is Eric Erickson here. We have news that we have to get to, and it's pretty significant news. The President of the United States has done something for the first time in engaging with Iran. We have attacked infrastructure that can be used for civilians, in particular railways. There are two railway bridges that come into Iran from Turkmenistan. And those railway bridges connect railways through Turkmenistan into China. We have eliminated those bridges, eliminating the capacity for China to bring armaments and supplies into Iran. First time we have done that. We left them untouched during the war, and now we're doing it. We have more and more data showing that Iran has been digging its weaponry out from under the mountains that we collapsed. They've been able to bring in portable radar supplied by Russia and China. We're eliminating the pathways for them to be able to get more weaponry from China and from Russia, which suggests there may be an escalation. The President of the United States says now that the peace deal is off. This is the President of the United States talking about the Iranian regime.
2: Everything's gone. The leaders are gone.

0: had leaders, they're gone. Then they had another set of leaders, they're gone. Now they have another set of leaders, they may be gone. Who knows? And you know what? I may be gone too, because I'm their number one target. It's out all over the place. I'm their number one because they're scum. That's the way they act, and that's the way they've done it for 47 years.
1: Now, he was willing to say they weren't scum. They were good guys that he had gotten to know, and now that they're suddenly behaving like the old Iranian regime, they're back to being scum. The president, notably, cannot fly the new Air Force One back to the United States. He's having to fly the old Air Force One. Now, why? Because the new Air Force One is kind of a temporary plane. It was the gift from Qatar. The president intends for it to go to his presidential library in Florida. And the military, we can tell from this, did not put all the anti-missile technology and defensive technologies. So the Air Force One has anti-missile technology, anti-radar technology, and the like, jamming technology, that the new Air Force One clearly doesn't have. And the president has had to take the old Air Force One home. He says he's sending the new Air Force One to Europe for American troops to tour it. But we're actually told by people familiar with the situation inside the administration that it has a lot to do with the security situation and what the plane can and cannot do. This is also the president talking about Iran.
2: We have many ways we can win, but we've already won militarily. They have very little. They have very little left, and they want to make a deal so badly. They called a little while ago. They want to make a deal so badly. I just don't know if they're worthy of making a deal. I don't know that they're going to honor the deal. That's the problem.
3: If they want to make a deal, why do you think they attacked commercial vessels?
2: Because it's sort of crazy, to be honest with you. It's sort of crazy. They're a little bit out of control, but they want to make a deal.
1: They're a little crazy, but they want to make. They don't want to make a deal. In fact, they have said as much on social media and propaganda channels that they have no desire to make a deal with the United States. The problem is Iran economically is collapsing. My longtime friend Victoria Coates was on Fox News explaining the economic situation in Iran.
4: The military pressure and the diplomatic pressure simultaneously to bear on Iran. And I think, actually, from my perspective, the economic pressure, what Secretary Bessent has done under Operation Economic Fury, is what ultimately is going to destroy Iran. They can't come back from what's happened to them. But that's only because President Trump was willing to do the military piece. He was willing to put all the pressure, which we saw tonight, going after bridges, going after electricity generation plants. This is what Iran can't stand. But then still saying, heck, you know, if you guys want to talk, we'll make a deal. But as the president said, there doesn't seem to be a decision maker in Iran right now. So we will keep that pressure up. And eventually, you know, Iran is going to buckle under the pressure.
1: One more from Victoria on the economic pressure on Iran right now.
4: $1 billion, $10 billion. That's not going to save them at this point. The projections right now is that that economy is going to shrink 6% this year. That is shrinking, not just small growth. They're actually going to contract by 6%. You can't go on that way. And so by revoking that waiver for oil sales, not that they were selling that much anyway, because they're not a very good seller, that people don't really want to put their trust in them, that's just not going to save them. So we can, in many ways, just sit back and watch the slow motion train wreck that Secretary Bessent has put in action.
1: Now, we have suspended their ability to sell oil, and the president is now suggesting we may actively reinforce an embargo against Iranian oil sales. And let me hop over to CNBC right now. Markets are up. Oil continues to go down again today. Brent crude is down to $75.96 a barrel. West Texas crude down $71.77 right now. Natural gas going back down as well. Oil prices fall as U.S.-Iran fighting doesn't appear to be escalating into a wider war. That's the analysis right now. The president suggests a couple of things. One, oil continues to flow out of the Middle East at a good clip. But if we suspend Iran's ability to sell oil, we could actively enforce it again. And the Europeans and the Chinese all built up their oil reserve capacity again. That's one of the reasons that oil prices at the pump did not fall as quickly as some people expected. In fact, the president himself threatened oil companies, said, if you don't get it down, we're going to send the Justice Department after you. And they're like, we can't. We can't get oil prices and gas prices down as quick as you want because oil is a global market, and the Europeans, the Chinese, and the Americans are filling up their strategic petroleum reserves first. So the oil flowed to strategic reserves before flowing to the gas companies. But now those strategic reserves are full again, and the oil is now flowing to the gas company refineries, and gas prices at the pump are coming down. They're still a little high, but they're way cheaper than they were. You know, I got one of those cars where you got to put in premium gas. There was actually a story in the Wall Street Journal yesterday about how a lot of people shifted to putting just regular unleaded in cars that say they need premium unleaded, and it's been causing damage to engines. Yeah. I have occasionally put in regular unleaded in mine. When I say occasionally, it's I've been to gas stations when I'm driving and they're out of premium. So the engine rattles. Got to put in the premium stuff in my car. I don't like it. Don't at me on it. It's the nature of my Denali. I have Yukon Denali and I love it. Although I got to tell you, my wife got this Audi from the Audi of Marietta people up north of Atlanta. It's a SQ5. That car is a rocket. It has something called launch mode. Y'all, I swear to you that had I known that this car could accelerate the way it accelerates, I would not have gotten it for my wife. She doesn't need that much power, but oh my gosh, does she love it. I am suddenly an Audi fan. I got to tell you, this car is incredible. I always thought like my forever car would wind up being one of those new Lexus G-Series SUVs because I like the look of them. I do. It's kind of like the Toyota Land Cruiser, but it's the Lexus series. And I like the Lexus, and they last forever. But this Audi of Marietta place, they had this car, and it was a super expensive car. I mean, it was way more expensive than my Denali. And it was the matte black SUV. Holy cow, that car was sharp. I digress. Nonetheless, requires premium unleaded. And even those prices have gone down, freeing up people's money to buy other stuff. Gas prices are going down. Still higher than they were. We want to see oil prices under $70 a barrel. They had been there. They trickled back up because of the situation. The markets don't think we're going to have a wider war. I don't think the president wants to go back into Iran. But if Iran continues to harass shipping in the Persian Gulf, we're going to continue to blow them up. Because we can't allow Iran to restrain oil through threats and attacks. The Iranians, I said yesterday, they attacked Bahrain, and I got to add to it because it turns out they also attacked Kuwait. I hadn't seen that story, but overnight they attacked American military positions in Kuwait and Bahrain. And I will tell you, we now know, and it has been confirmed by satellite images, contrary to what the American administration said, Iran's attacks on American military positions in the Middle East using Russian targeting systems are actually far more devastating than we as Americans were led to believe by our own government. True story. Don't be mad at me for telling you the truth. At the same time, concurrent to all of that, our attacks on Iran were way more economically damaging to Iran than anything Iran has done to us. And inflation right now appears to be on the rise again. We appear to, so June home sales disappointed. Prices are now at an all-time high for houses. Home sales have slowed. Interest rates appear to be on the rise because of inflationary concerns. The markets are kind of pricing all that in. The markets are still doing well. But there's real concern if we were to heat up another war with Iran, what would actually happen? And I don't think the president wants to do that because I think the president doesn't want the economic fallout. Remember, he was concerned about a depression. Someone got to him and said, you're going to cause a global depression if you continue this war. He didn't want that. He didn't want a Herbert Hoover record. So what are we going to do now? That's part of the problem. How are we going to proceed? If we want to contain Iran, we've got to contain and collapse their economy. The problem, again, as I have said repeatedly over time, is that the mullahs can put up with economic decline better than we can because they're dictatorship. The voters in the United States vote. And I know the left wants us all to believe we live in a dictatorship. I know the left wants us to believe that in the United States of America, Donald Trump is an authoritarian despot. The problem with their argument is that there's going to be an election in November. And if the economy's not good, the Republicans are really going to get beat down by the voters. And that's not going to happen in Iran because an election's not going to happen that can oust their leadership. So the pain that they can endure is far more than our pain. And that's kind of a problem. There are some people who are beginning to argue that in democracies we can no longer fight wars, because if we fight a war and it causes economic damage, the people will turn out of office the people who fought the war. And there are a lot of dictatorships in the world who are going to believe that and escalate. I mean, Vladimir Putin looks like he's going to escalate in Europe. He increasingly is saber-rattling that he's going to do something to the Europeans. And the Iranians know they can get away with so much. The Iranians know it. The question is, what can we do to contain them and control them and limit them? And we do have economic options. It's just those economic options, they bring a lot of pain to the Iranian people and don't necessarily throw the regime out. Perhaps one of the things the president can do is let Netanyahu and the Israelis off the chains and let them start blowing the regime up. Let them go in there and do what they want to do. Give them free-for-all. The problem is, of course, Erdogan in Turkey doesn't want that to happen. He wants a stable Iranian leadership that is run by the mullahs because he's sympathetic to them. But, man, if we just let Israel take care of Iran without restraint, we could have a brand new day in the Middle East. And I hope perhaps the president will realize that's the necessary next step.
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6: Did you know there's no such thing as darkness? I mean, it's a thing, but it's not a thing. Technically, darkness is just the absence of light. Someone living in physical darkness for extended periods of time suffers physically and mentally. Darkness is disorienting and debilitating. You know, the same types of things happen to individuals and societies in a spiritual and moral sense. Look, it's not actually that hard to diagnose the darkening condition of our souls and our society. We are actually moving further away from the light. Friends, here is the elementary truth we must embrace. God is light. Jesus is the light of the world. And the further we drift from him, the darker things will become. The need of your heart and mine and the need of our day is a genuine awakening, a real turning to God. He's the light, the antidote to the darkness. 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
1: Welcome. It is Eric Erickson here. The phone number is 877-973-7425. Let's go to the phones. Clint in Jacksonville, Florida. You're going to be up next this Open Line Thursday.
2: Hey, how you doing?
1: Good.
2: Love the show. The question I had was, why is out-of-state money really allowed to sway in-state elections? Like, for example, you know, how many nationwide donors donated to get Graham Plattner, into the primary that wasn't necessarily money from inside Maine. So essentially other states were able to sway that primary. I don't understand why that's allowed to happen.
1: So because interstate commerce and speech issues, it is considered inside the United States. Spending money on elections is considered a speech issue because people use their money to elevate voices in politics. And because we are a nation, not just individual states, you can't deny people their right to participate in that way. Now, we could prohibit foreigners from participating, but you have to allow people to do that. Now, you shouldn't be that upset about it, in large part because very, very often what happens is the people who engage in campaigns like this around the country, they wind up elevating voices that don't necessarily reflect the local values. And so, for example, think of the mess that the Maine Democrats now have because the Maine Democrats had so many people from out of state flood money into their state to get a guy like Plattner the nomination. The same thing with James Tallarico in Texas. Tallarico in Texas has gotten far more money from out of state than in state in Texas. And those people are not voters in Texas. And they elevated a guy who has nothing really in common with the people in Texas who tend to, even in the Democratic Party, be a little more religious than your average Democrat. And we have new audio out, by the way, from James Tallarico that has dropped from the Lone Star Liberty PAC in Texas. Listen to this.
3: I'm always so thrilled when I get invited, you know, to the Diwali Festival. I think I've gone 2 years in a row now. And, you know, also have gotten the chance to speak at some of our local mosques. And I find such wisdom and comfort and inspiration from faith traditions all over the world. And I find that they're all kind of equal pathways to truth. You know, that's how I think, you know, I always think of all of the world's faith traditions as like a circle with, you know, that divine mystery of the universe in the middle. And we all have different names for that mystery, right? Whether it's God or Yahweh or Allah or Nirvana, the Great Spirit, whatever you call it, this is all, you know, different pathways to the same kind of fundamental truth of reality. So yeah, it's something I try to stay grounded and stay.
1: You know, that is liberal white privilege right there, because no Orthodox believer of Christianity or of Islam or of Hinduism or of Buddhism really believes that the other way is a pathway. I mean, Jesus Christ is very clear that he is the exclusive path to salvation for Christians. I am the way.

the truth and the life. No one comes to the Father except through me. In Islam, Islam says that God neither begets nor is begotten, a direct rebuke of Christianity. And the idea that Christ is the Son of God, Christ is a prophet in Islam. It is really, really great white privilege to be able to say that it doesn't matter, all dogs go to heaven. It doesn't matter what your religion is, because no real Orthodox believer of any religion really believes that. The progressives believe it, but they don't really take their faith seriously. They see faith as some sort of social mores guy, not actually as some way to connect into heaven. They talk about heaven and the divine, and they don't really believe it. And James Tallarico is completely out to lunch on these issues. You go down to South Texas to Hispanic communities, and you tell them that believing in Allah, it will get you to heaven in the same way believing in Jesus will. They're both the same, different languages for the same path to heaven. You go down to South Texas and you tell Hispanic voters that, and good luck seeing where that leads. My daughter texted me last night, said a friend of hers is needs a new laptop. She's headed to medical school. 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
2: I'm Carmen Roberts. A preliminary report from the medical examiner's office in D.C. says Senator Lindsey Graham died from a ruptured aorta.
3: The condition is due to a clogging or hardening of the arteries. Senator Graham's office released the statement from the medical examiner, which also said a full death certificate will not be released until all testing is complete.
2: Fox's Grinnell Scott. As the nation honors Graham, Republicans are scrambling to find a temporary replacement for him in the Senate. Fighting flared again today between the U.S. and Iran over the Strait of Hormuz, and State Department spokesman Tommy Pigott tells Fox News Gulf allies agree with the U.S. about the strait.
4: We saw our Gulf allies and partners rejecting the idea that any country can charge tolls or fees for transit through an international waterway like the Strait of Hormuz.
2: America's listening to Fox News.
5: I'm Kelly Bennett for Supertalk Mississippi News. There are concerns that America's launch infrastructure may not keep pace with rising demand. That's revived interest in sea-based rocket launches.
6: You know, you can't just build a new missile test range in the desert, or you can't just build another Cape Canaveral. So the existing facilities are full.
5: Tom Morota is the CEO and founder of the Spaceport Company, an aerospace startup that operates out of Port Bienville in Hancock County.
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0: America's only commercial launch pad ship, and we operate a commercial missile test range at sea in the Gulf of America. We've done 6 launches to date. We have multiple Department of War contracts, and we've got a backlog of operations that we're going to be doing the rest of this year.
1: Come on, wake up.
2: Tired of the same old morning routine? Tune in to Mornings with Richard Cross. Your connection to everything Mississippi. 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
4: A 16-year-old who's facing charges for a drive-by shooting in Lowndes County is believed to be one of the first, if not the first, juvenile to face adult charges under a new crime law that stiffened penalties for minors. Senator Joey Fillengane explained that minors who use a gun while committing a felony can be charged as adults.
5: What I'm hearing from prosecutors, from the Attorney General's office, from the policemen, and the mayors, are all, we have got to do something different, because what we're doing now is not working. We're seeing more and more of these types of youthful violent crimes using firearms, so help us.
4: The juvenile, Ethan Hines, and 18-year-old Ja'Cory Smart allegedly fired at least 12 rounds at someone at Green Tree Apartments on Tuesday. Thankfully, nobody was injured.
2: Tired of the same old morning routine? Tune in to Mornings with Richard Cross. 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
16: 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The D.C. medical examiner says a ruptured aorta killed Lindsey Graham, according to preliminary results brought on by hardening the arteries. Here's the EMS radio call from Brocastify.com.
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16: 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Graham had just returned from Ukraine and called President Trump, who described the conversation to CNN State of the Union.
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19: I think America has lost a great patriot. Israel has lost one of the great champions of the American-Israeli alliance. And frankly, I've lost a beloved friend.
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20: 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I'm Caleb Saylor. Midterm elections will be here in November, and a change has been made to how Mississippians can cast absentee ballots. State Senator Jeremy England explains.
21: If you've ever been in-person absentee where you go to your clerk, you show your ID, they give you a ballot, you put that ballot into an envelope, and then that envelope is held over until election day, and you've got to wait for that process of opening the envelope. 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So now you're going to go in, you're going to have a ballot printed for you that's your ballot, and you're going to cast that into an election machine. So what that means is at 7 p.m. on election day, those votes are going to be tallied just like everybody else's, and that's going to make that system work a lot better and a lot quicker.
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1: Business leaders in Mississippi are working with state lawmakers to enhance workforce development opportunities at local high schools. Mississippi business
2: of the young people and show them a better way. 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Sure. What are some career pathways that can result in tangible benefit, real wages, a good career path with stair-step acceleration in their careers? That is something that I just find it very exciting.
1: He said Accelerate Mississippi, the state's workforce development arm, is pushing programs to give young people an idea of what career path they may want to pursue down the road. Be sure to keep up with all things Mississippi by heading on over to supertalk.fm. I'm Caleb Saylor.
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1: Luke Lafitte with us. 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
1: What's your gut tell you about disclosure? Is it going to happen?
6: In my opinion, disclosure is not going to happen, George, and here's why. They've released task force after task force since Roswell that never tell us anything and never give us full access. But do I think disclosure is ever going to come from a government source? No. And if it does, it'll be some type of faked event. Like, look here, we're orchestrating something for you to see. But that's not what's really going on.

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5: News. I'm Roxanne Evans. Initial reports from the medical examiner in D.C. says Lindsey Graham died from a ruptured aorta.
6: The condition is due to a clogging or hardening of the arteries. Senator Graham's office released the statement from the medical examiner, which also said a full death certificate will not be released until all testing is complete.
5: Fox's Gernal Scott. President Trump paid tribute tonight, calling Graham a true American patriot. Tensions remain high in the Middle East as military strikes grow between the U.S. and Iran over the Strait of Hormuz. The State Department spokesman Tommy Pigott tells Fox News, our Gulf allies stand with us.
7: We saw our Gulf allies and partners rejecting the idea that any country can charge tolls or fees for transit through an international waterway like the Strait of Hormuz.
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8: I'm Kelly Bennett for SuperTalk Mississippi News. There are concerns that America's launch infrastructure may not keep pace with rising demand. That's revived interest in sea-based rocket launches.
9: You know, you can't just build a new missile test range in the desert, or you can't just build another Cape Canaveral. So the existing facilities are full.
8: Tom Marotta is the CEO and founder of the Spaceport Company, an aerospace startup that operates out of Port Bienville in Hancock County.
9: We operate America's only commercial launch pad ship, and we operate a commercial missile test range at sea in the Gulf of America. We've done 6 launches to date. We have multiple Department of War contracts. And we've got a backlog of operations that we're going to be doing the rest of this year.
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8: A 16-year-old who's facing charges for a drive-by shooting in Lowndes County is believed to be one of the first, if not the first, juvenile to face adult charges under a new crime law that stiffened penalties for minors. Senator Joey Fillengain explained that minors who use a gun while committing a felony can be charged as adults.
13: What I'm hearing from prosecutors, from the Attorney General's office, from the policemen, and the mayors, are all, we have got to do something different because what we're doing now is not working. We're seeing more and more of these types of youthful violent crimes using firearms, so help us.
8: The juvenile, Ethan Hines, and 18-year-old Ja'Cory Smart allegedly fired at least 12 rounds at someone at Green Tree Apartments on Tuesday. Thankfully, nobody was injured.
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5: News. I'm Sue Guzman. Preliminary findings released in the death of Senator Lindsey Graham, finding he suffered from a ruptured aorta due to cardiovascular disease. South Carolina Representative Nancy Mace telling Fox she's not ruling out the possibility of replacing the senator.
6: If the people of South Carolina would like me to serve in that capacity, I'll certainly take a look at it. But right now, I just want to focus on him and his legacy, what he did for the state.
5: Israeli Prime Minister Benjamin Netanyahu remembering Graham on NBC's Meet the Press.
7: I think America has lost a great patriot. Israel has lost one of the great champions of the American-Israeli alliance. And frankly, I've lost a beloved friend who I've had for many decades.
5: The U.S. launching several waves of strikes on Iran over the Iranian attack. They have now ended, according to Central Command. 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
8: You're listening to Super Talk News. I'm Caleb Saylor. Midterm elections will be here in November, and a change has been made to how Mississippians can cast absentee ballots. State Senator Jeremy England explains.
9: If you've ever been in-person absentee where you go to your clerk, you show your ID, they give you a ballot, you put that ballot into an envelope, and then that envelope is held over until election day, and you've got to wait for that process of opening the envelope. We got rid of the envelope this year. So now you're going to go in, you're going to have a ballot printed for you that's your ballot, and you're going to cast that into an election machine. So what that means is at 7 p.m. on election day, those votes are going to be tallied just like everybody else's, and that's going to make that system work a lot better and a lot quicker.
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8: Business leaders in Mississippi are working with state lawmakers to enhance workforce development opportunities at local high schools. Mississippi Business Alliance President and CEO John McKay explains.
11: We can't wait until people graduate high school for them to find a pathway. What we need to do is capture that imagination of the young people and show them a better way. You know, college is great, but it's not necessarily for everyone. Sure. What are some career pathways that can result in tangible benefit, real wages, a good career path with stair-step acceleration in their careers? That is something that I just find it very exciting.
8: He said Accelerate Mississippi, the state's workforce development arm, is pushing programs to give young people an idea of what career path they may want to pursue down the road. Be sure to keep up with all things Mississippi by heading on over to supertalk.fm. I'm Caleb Saylor.
12: 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Tune in to Mornings with Richard Cross. 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
2: News, I'm Roxanne Evans. Initial reports from the D.C. medical examiner say Senator Lindsey Graham died from a ruptured aorta.
3: The condition is due to a clogging or hardening of the arteries. Senator Graham's office released the statement from the medical examiner, which also said a full death certificate will not be released until all testing is complete.
2: Fox's Gurnall Scott. President Trump paid tribute, calling Graham a true American patriot. Tensions remain high in the Middle East as military strikes grow between the U.S. and Iran over the Strait of Hormuz. State Department spokesman Tommy Pigott tells Fox News, our Gulf allies stand with us.
4: We saw our Gulf allies and partners rejecting the idea that any country can charge tolls or fees for transit through an international waterway like the Strait of Hormuz.
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6: National pride is down since last year, but remains well above the lows seen during the Biden administration. 4 years ago, only 4 in 10 voters were proud of the U.S. That climbed into the mid-40s during the next few years, before jumping to 58% last year. Our new Fox News survey finds 53% feel proud today. Pride varies significantly by generation. More than half of those ages 45 and older say they're proud of the country. Younger voters aren't. Views are also heavily driven by partisanship. Around 8 in 10 Republicans say they're proud of the country, compared with 3 in 10 Democrats and 4 in 10 Independents. Views on patriotism are more positive. Majorities of all political stripes consider themselves patriotic, including 9 in 10 Republicans, 6 in 10 Democrats, and just over half of Independents. I'm Dana Blanton. That's your Poll Parade.
5: Securing America.
7: As our nation begins its 251st year, military leaders are reflecting on history while also looking ahead to the future. During a recent event in New York, Marine Brigadier General Daniel Taylor said that one military fundamental is as ironclad now as it was in 1776.
8: We exist to fight and win our country's battles when called to do so.
7: General Taylor added that when it comes to the armed forces as a whole,
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7: Navy Admiral Carl Thomas noted that in the modern world, however, our allies are invaluable.
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7: Kevin Gretzky, Fox News.
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2: Fox News, I'm Sue Guzman. Initial reports in the medical examiner's office in D.C. say Senator Lindsey Graham likely died from a ruptured aorta.
3: The condition is due to a clogging or hardening of the arteries. Senator Graham's office released the statement from the medical examiner, which also said a full death certificate will not be released until all testing is complete.
2: Fox's Colonel Scott, the senator just returned from a diplomatic trip to Ukraine. Tensions still high in the Middle East. Military strikes growing between the U.S. and Iran over the Strait of Hormuz. State Department spokesman Tommy Pickett telling Fox News our Gulf allies stand with us.
4: We saw our Gulf allies and partners rejecting the idea that any country can charge tolls or fees for transit through an international waterway like the Strait of Hormuz.
2: U.S. says the latest round of strikes are now over. 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
6: The Insurance Institute for Highway Safety marking 30 years since it started crash testing.
7: We have saved nearly 50,000 lives because of the improvements that were made to vehicles in response to the test.
6: IAHS CEO Joseph Nolan. To commemorate 30 years of safety improvements, IAHS conducted a new head-on crash test between a 1996 Chevy Blazer and a 2026 model. He says the modern Blazer did exceptionally well. The driver of the old Blazer likely would have died.
7: The occupant compartment collapsed completely around the driver. The force of the steering wheel and the airbag hitting the dummy's head actually broke the dummy's head off.
6: IAHS says it's dedicated to making roads and vehicles safer for everyone. Blazers built after Chevy reintroduced the SUV in 2019 have all earned ratings of good. That's Fox Wheels. I'm Jeff Manosso, Fox News.
8: I'm Chad Pergram with the Speaker's Lobby. Reading, writing, and AI algorithms. The Senate is now wrestling with how students and teachers might use AI in the classroom. It's inevitable. Quote, the question is not whether AI is going to impact education, said Delaware Secretary of Education Cindy Martin to a recent Senate hearing. The real question is whether we will shape its use thoughtfully and responsibly. Lawmakers are focusing not just on what AI teaches, but how. Pushing students into screens, iPads, and Chromebooks in the classroom was the rage about 12 years ago. But since the rush to technology, the percentage of high school seniors performing at grade level in math and reading is down 4 points from 2009. That's why lawmakers are skeptical that AI can boost classroom performance. There are also privacy concerns. AI can glean what each student learns and knows. AI or data brokers could then track students for decades as they head to college or even enter the workforce. With the Speaker's Lobby, Chad Pergram, Fox.
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8: News. I'm Roxanne Evans. The D.C. medical examiner says U.S. Senator Lindsey Graham died from a ruptured aorta brought on by hardening of the arteries. Graham was 71. President Trump on NBC's Meet the

0: press talking about Graham's recent return from Ukraine.
1: He was tired. He said, "I'm tired because it's a long trip." But other than that, he was fine. And he called me, I guess, just moments before, because he called me like at 6:30.
0: And this from Israeli Prime Minister Benjamin Netanyahu on NBC's Meet the Press.
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5: I'm Gianna Gelosi with your Fox True Crime Minute. DNA from a soda bottle allegedly has linked a Massachusetts woman to the 1985 death of her newborn son, who was found dead in the woods by a father and son hunting rabbits. Diane Curry Peck appeared in court where she pleaded not guilty to a murder charge in connection with the death of her son, who became known as Baby Boy Doe of Mansfield, Massachusetts. The newborn's body was discovered January 26, 1985 by a father and son who noticed a set of footprints in the snow. An autopsy determined the child was born alive before dying a short time later and had likely been in the woods for only about 12 hours. The case went cold until Bristol County investigators reopened it in 2022. Using forensic genetic genealogy, investigators analyzed the baby's DNA, which eventually led them to Peck. At the time of the birth, Peck was a 17-year-old student at Mansfield High School. She allegedly admitted to investigators that she had given birth to a child in the backseat of her ex-boyfriend's car. There's more on this story at foxnews.com or subscribe to the Fox True Crime Podcast. I'm Gianna Gelosi with your Fox True Crime Minute.
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7: Most voters consistently rate the economy negatively these days. As for their own finances, only 1 in 10 say it feels like they're getting ahead. Meanwhile, 3/4 say they don't trust the federal government. That's a record high. Looking at the big picture, our Fox News poll finds nearly 2/3 are unhappy with the way things are going in the country. That sounds pretty bleak, right? And then there's this. A majority believes America's best days are ahead. 54%. That optimism cuts across almost every line, holding true for men, women, those with and without a college degree, young people, and seniors alike. Still, views on the nation's future are closely tied to partisanship. Republicans are much more likely than Democrats and independents to believe the best days are ahead. In fact, compared to 2 years ago, optimism among Republicans is up by more than 40 points, while it dropped by 20 among Democrats. I'm Dana Blanton. That's your poll.
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6: Fox News, I'm Sue Guzman. Preliminary findings released in the death of Senator Lindsey Graham, finding he suffered from a ruptured aorta due to cardiovascular disease. South Carolina Representative Nancy Mace telling Fox she's not ruling out the possibility of replacing the senator.
7: If the people of South Carolina would like me to serve in that capacity, I'll certainly take a look at it. But right now, I just want to focus on him and his legacy, what he did for the state.
6: The U.S. has launched several waves of strikes on Iran over the weekend. CENTCOM says they struck dozens of targets, including air defense systems and coastal radar sites. These strikes have now ended. And New Zealand actor Sam Neill has died. Neill, known for his roles in Jurassic Park and The Piano, died Monday at the age of 78.

0: 48. His family says his death was sudden and unexpected. He'd been treated for a rare blood cancer and was reportedly in remission at the time of his death. 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
5: The Insurance Institute for Highway Safety marking 30 years since it started crash testing.
6: We have saved nearly 50,000 lives because of the improvements that were made to vehicles in response to the test.
5: IAHS CEO Joseph Nolan. To commemorate 30 years of safety improvements, IAHS conducted a new head-on crash test between a 1996 Chevy Blazer and a 2026 model. He says the modern Blazer did exceptionally well. The driver of the old Blazer likely would have died.
6: The occupant compartment collapsed completely around the driver. The force of the steering wheel and the airbag hitting the dummy's head actually broke the dummy's head off.
5: IAHS says it's dedicated to making roads and vehicles safer for everyone. Blazers built after Chevy reintroduced the SUV in 2019 have all earned ratings of good. That's Fox Wheels. I'm Jeff Manosso, Fox News.
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7: Miami gets more self-driving taxis. Tesla's RoboTaxi makes a quick announcement on X that it's operating in the South Florida city. Google parent Alphabet already has had its Waymo autonomous taxi cabs ferrying paying customers through different communities in and around Miami, with their service area focused on coastal urban hubs, but expanding every so often. And now Elon Musk's Tesla RoboTaxi debuts in the city, but not in all the same areas. RoboTaxi will be providing driverless rides from more suburban and less touristy spots, but also encompassing Miami International Airport. RoboTaxi is currently using fleets of Tesla Model Y electric SUVs, but the company has been building newer cars called Cybercabs. Those are smaller, two-seat vehicles that lack steering wheels or pedals. The company is also set to integrate its RoboVan with more seating. With Fox on Tech, I'm Eben Brown, Fox News.
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5: Fox News, I'm Roxanne Evans. Initial reports from the D.C. medical examiner say Senator Lindsey Graham died from a ruptured aorta.
6: The condition is due to a clogging or hardening of the arteries. Senator Graham's office released the statement from the medical examiner, which also said a full death certificate will not be released until all testing is complete.
5: Fox's Gernal Scott. President Trump paid tribute, calling Graham a true American patriot. Tensions remain high in the Middle East as military strikes grow between the U.S. and Iran over the Strait of Hormuz. State Department spokesman Tony Pickett tells Fox News our Gulf allies stand with us.
7: We saw our Gulf allies and partners rejecting the idea that any country can charge tolls or fees for transit through an international waterway like the Strait of Hormuz.
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0: 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Super Talk Mississippi. From the coast to the Delta and all points in between, the stories of your Mississippi, all 82 counties, are heard here with Super Talk Mississippi News. What happens? Why does it happen? And how will it affect you, your family, and your bottom line? 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
1: 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July is UV Awareness Month. The American Academy of Dermatology Association wants to make sure everyone knows UV is the root cause of most skin cancers and for people to take precautions. The association says practicing safe sun should happen all year, not just in the summer, and they recommend following three steps. Seek shade when appropriate, wear sun-protective clothing, and apply a broad-spectrum, water-resistant sunscreen with an SPF of 30 or higher. But your skin isn't the only thing to protect from the sun. You should also take care of your eyes. The American Academy of Ophthalmology says too much sun can raise your risk of eye diseases and other problems like cataracts and eye cancers and snow blindness. They suggest wearing sunglasses with UV protection and a broad-brim hat and to never look directly at the sun. For more health news, go to foxnewshealth.com. 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I'm Lisa Brady, Fox News.
2: I'm Ashley DeBorkin with Fox Celebrity Profile with Sophia Bush, Jerry O'Connell, and Violet McGraw of Tubi's Summer's Last Resort.
3: The film follows Summer, a stressed-out teen that's very mature for her age as well. She's stuck on a vacation with her mom's very embarrassing boyfriend, Glenn, who's also Summer's vice principal. It's all about growing up, it's all about family, and it's all about surviving those very embarrassing moments in life.
2: O'Connell admits it's a bit art imitating life, especially when it comes to those dad jokes.
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3: in the best
4: and embarrassing.
5: In the best way. You can't go anywhere with Jerry where he meets someone who doesn't know him because he takes them on a wild ride and we're just like, oh my God. And the person he's talking to is enamored because he's so charming and also like, is any of what he's saying true? And we're like, no, but it's funny.
2: Ashley DeBorkin, Fox News.
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7: News. I'm Sue Guzman. Initial reports from the medical examiner's office in D.C. say Senator Lindsey Graham likely died from a ruptured aorta.
8: The condition is due to a clogging or hardening of the arteries. Senator Graham's office released the statement from the medical examiner, which also said a full death certificate will not be released until all testing is complete.
7: Fox's Gernal Scott, the senator, had just returned from a diplomatic trip to Ukraine. Tensions still high in the Middle East. Military strikes grew this weekend between the U.S. and Iran over the Strait of Hormuz. State Department spokesman Tommy Pigott telling Fox, our Gulf allies stand with us.
9: We saw our Gulf allies and partners rejecting the idea that any country can charge tolls or fees for transit through an international waterway like the Strait of Hormuz.
7: U.S. says the latest round of strikes have ended. 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
10: And here's your Sunrise Ag report. Over 30 cases of the flesh-eating New World screwworm have been confirmed in Texas and New Mexico. While none of the parasitic pests have been found in Mississippi, the outbreak has raised concerns. Josh Maples with the MSU Extension Service told us more.
11: Out of the 30-plus cases that we've identified so far, none of those have been wildlife. It's all been livestock, sheep, goats, cattle, dogs. But, you know, there's not a lot of people in the woods right now for wildlife. It's just not, you know, but yeah. As they get into the woods this for hunting season, you know, hunters will be a front line for this, too, to try to pay attention to see if they catch anything. And if they do, they need to turn that in, because there's an incentive here to detect, because if you detect, then you can come in with the sterile male flies and try to stop it.
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4: As our nation begins its 251st year, military leaders are reflecting on history while also looking ahead to the future. During a recent event in New York, Marine Brigadier General Daniel Taylor said that one military fundamental is as ironclad now as it was in 1776.
5: We exist to fight and win our country's battles when called to do so.
4: General Taylor added that when it comes to the armed forces as a whole,
5: we are one team, one mission, and that is to protect the American people and guard our national interest.
4: Navy Admiral Carl Thomas noted that in the modern world, however, our allies are invaluable.
6: These partnerships built on shared values and a mutual commitment of global security are essential to deterring aggression, maintaining stability, and ensuring a peaceful and prosperous future for all.
4: Kevin Uresky, Fox News.
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11: I'm Chad Pergram with the Speaker's Lobby. Reading, writing, and AI algorithms. The Senate is now wrestling with how students and teachers might use AI in the classroom. It's inevitable. Quote, the question is not whether AI is going to impact education, said Delaware Secretary of Education Cindy Martin to a recent Senate hearing. The real question is whether we will shape its use thoughtfully and responsibly. Lawmakers are focusing not just on what AI teaches, but how. Pushing students into screens, iPads, and Chromebooks in the classroom was the rage about 12 years ago. But since the rush to technology, the percentage of high school seniors performing at grade level in math and reading is down 4 points from 2009. That's why lawmakers are skeptical that AI can boost classroom performance. There are also privacy concerns. AI can glean what each student learns and knows. AI or data brokers could then track students for decades as they head to college or even enter the workforce. With the Speaker's Lobby, Chad Pergram, Fox News.
12: This is America in the Morning from Westwood One. It's Monday, July 13th, 2026. I'm Clayton Neville in for John Trout. Here's what's coming up on America in the Morning.
13: Shock and remembrances following the death of Lindsey Graham.
14: If I had a problem with a Democrat, he could work it out. He was a great politician, actually.
13: I'm Steve Futterman.
15: The president's not going to stand for it.
12: The fighting intensifying in the Middle East.
16: 18-year-old Nolan Xavier Wells took a July 4th boat trip. He ended up dead.
17: We just want to know what happened.
16: I'm Julie Walker.
18: Meta says it's investing more than $9.1 billion to build its first artificial intelligence data center in Canada. I'm Donna Warder.
19: Crews are again draining the Lincoln Memorial reflecting pool. Sagar Meghani at the White House.
20: There is still a chance to buy tickets for the World Cup final at the Meadowlands in New Jersey. I'm Ed Donahue.
12: all ahead on America in the Morning. It's 7 after. The medical examiner of Washington, D.C. says that Lindsey Graham died of an aortic dissection hours after the South Carolina senator returned from a trip to Ukraine. Steve Futterman reports on the passing of the iconic and longtime member of Congress and the response from his colleagues on Capitol Hill from President Trump, Senator Adam Schiff's comments, courtesy of NBC's Meet the Press.
2: At one time, Lindsey Graham was one of Donald Trump's harshest critics. This was Graham in 2016 when Trump was first running for the White House.
21: He's a race-baiting, xenophobic, religious bigot. He doesn't represent my party.
2: But after Trump took office, Graham made a remarkable and to some shocking flip. He became one of Trump's strongest supporters. This was Graham in 2024 as Trump was trying to regain the presidency.
21: I will be by his side in this election. I am proud of what he did as our president. I look forward to him coming back and taking over the ship of state.
2: Yes, it was a complicated relationship. On NBC's Meet the Press yesterday, Trump said he spoke with Graham just hours before his death and had praise for the longtime senator.
14: He was able to deal with Democrats and Republicans. If I had a problem, a real problem, I wouldn't often ask. But if I had a problem with a Democrat, he could work it out. He was a great politician, actually.
2: On social media, Trump called Graham one of the greatest people he has ever known. Lindsey Graham was a foreign policy hawk. He stood firm behind Ukraine in its battle with Russia, even if it meant disagreeing at times with the White House. In fact, last week, he was in Kiev trying to work out a deal to give Ukraine more support.
22: Help Ukraine be more lethal. Let those supporting Russia to know it's going to be a price to be paid if you keep doing it.
2: Graham was also a strong supporter of Israel. On Sunday, both Ukraine and Israel sent messages of condolence. Many of Graham's colleagues on both sides of the aisle remembered him fondly on Sunday, including California Democratic Senator Adam Schiff.
23: Those of us in the Senate, as well as around the world, understood how close he was to the president. Many of us considered him the Trump whisperer. If we wanted to know what the president's thinking was or how he might be moved on something, you would go to Lindsey to discuss it. But what I remember most about Lindsey, what I will treasure most about him, was his just very quick wit.
2: Lindsey Graham was 71. He had been a senator since 2003. I'm Steve Futterman.
12: The U.S. and Iran traded new attacks over the weekend after an Iranian strike on a container ship in the Strait of Hormuz left a crew member missing. Iran responded with attacks of their own on Bahrain, Kuwait, Qatar, Jordan, and Oman. U.N. Ambassador Mike Waltz was on Fox's Sunday Morning Futures.
24: You can't throw sea mines in international waterways. You can't just indiscriminately attack civilian shipping if you don't get your way. You can't hold the world's economy hostage. The president's not going to stand for it.
12: As tensions rise, so do threats on President Trump's life. U.S. Ambassador to NATO Matthew Whitaker spoke to Fox News about that.
25: It is really disappointing, but not unexpected. And, you know, they're not going to be successful. Obviously, President Trump is an icon. He is the president of the United States. Most importantly, is the leader of the free world.
12: The U.S. military says that it hit 140 targets over the weekend, including missile and drone launch sites.
26: What gratifies me is that Iranian attacks have not been larger or more capable. Many years ago, when we war game scenarios like this, we assumed the Iranian response would be more robust. The fact that it is not more robust is a testimony to Admiral Cooper and Central Command's ability to go after these targets and make it hard for Iran to fashion cohesive large strikes against our forces.
12: Former CENTCOM commander, retired General Frank McKenzie, spoke with CBS's Face the Nation and said that the strikes are going to continue.
26: Nonetheless, the fact of the matter is the Iranians generally only respond to military force and to extreme pressure. Look, we're not talking about regime change here. What we're talking about is modifying the views and actions of an extreme hardline regime. That is possible. We have the capability to do that. That would include opening the Strait of Hormuz and, in fact, seizing Karg Island should we elect to do that. And I would just say as an aside, that's something we should think about doing because possession of Iranian soil would be a significant factor in future negotiations with Iran.
12: United Nations Secretary General Antonio Guterres put out a statement saying a return to full-scale hostilities would have catastrophic consequences.
0: 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It's 12 after. Already strained U.S. and Mexico relations could get more tense. We'll tell you why when America in the Morning returns after these messages.
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0: It's 20 after. After a weekend of fresh strikes between the U.S. and Iran and an Iranian attack on a ship in the Strait of Hormuz, oil futures moved higher this morning ahead of a new week of trading on Wall Street, which is expected to have an impact on stocks. Seth Soutell recaps how the stock market ended last week before hostilities flared again in the Middle East.
1: I'm Seth Soutell, and this is the AP Market Report. Stocks closed higher on Wall Street as investors showed that their appetite is still big for winners of the artificial intelligence boom. The S&P 500 rose 0.4% Friday. The index closed out its fourth winning week in the last five. The Dow added 149 points. That's about 0.3%. The NASDAQ Composite climbed 0.3%. Traders have been trying to anticipate how long the resumption of strikes between the U.S. and Iran will affect the flow of crude coming from the Persian Gulf region. Treasury yields edged higher in the bond market. The yield on the 10-year Treasury rose to 4.56%. South Korean tech giant SK Hynix soared in its debut on Wall Street. Oil prices eased a bit. Treasury yields ticked higher in the bond market. Seth Soutell, New York.
0: Taking a glance at Wall Street, the S&P 500 closed out Friday up 0.4% for a gain of 1.2% on the week. The Dow gained 0.3% on Friday, but still closed the week on a loss of 0.5%. And the NASDAQ picked up 0.3% on Friday to close the week up 1.7%. Volkswagen CEO indicating in comments published Sunday that he's trying to avoid closing plants as he seeks to turn around the automaker's performance. Last week, Volkswagen said that its fundamental realignment over the past 3 years had reached its next phase, announcing plans to streamline the model lineup by up to half. And Toyota investing $3.6 billion to more than double its San Antonio, Texas assembly plant and add a second production line for the Tacoma, Washington plant. The expansion supports a gradual shift of some U.S.-bound Tacoma production from Mexico to Texas and includes about 2,000 new jobs. The conflict between OpenAI CEO Sam Altman and SpaceX and Tesla CEO Elon Musk is seemingly flaring up again after Apple filed a lawsuit against OpenAI for alleged trade secret theft. Altman argues that Musk is obsessed with him because of a new OpenAI model release. Facebook's parent company plans to build a huge AI data center north of the border. Correspondent Donna Warder reports.
2: Meta, the parent company of Facebook and Instagram, says it's investing more than $9.1 billion to build its first artificial intelligence data center in Canada and the largest outside the United States. The facility will be in Alberta and will be powered by a natural gas-fired plant being developed by a consortium. Alberta has been courting hyperscale data centers. Because the province's electricity grid cannot support multiple large AI data centers, it's prioritizing projects that have their own power generation, as Meta plans to do. I'm Donna Warder.
0: It's 24 after. The World Cup's Final Four is all set. 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
9: Go.
0: It's 26 after. It's take two for the draining of the Lincoln Memorial Reflecting Pool. Washington correspondent Sagar Magani reports.
10: The project was initially done last month, and the president has suggested the revamp would last a century. But algae bloom appeared in the water within weeks, and a new coating appeared to be peeling off the bottom. The president's blamed that on vandals.
11: Thugs. They just told me a little while ago, six have been arrested.
10: A former U.S. Olympian pleaded not guilty to a felony count of intentionally damaging the pool. Critics, though, say the peeling is due to shoddy repair work. Interior Secretary Doug Burgum tells a conservative podcaster this round of draining was planned, and the water may have July 4th fireworks debris. Sagar Magani at the White House.
0: The World Cup's final four nations are set to play for a chance to be in the championship game. And if you want to go, bring your plastic for what will be very expensive seats. Correspondent Ed Donahue reports prices are still extremely high to see the remaining World Cup games.
12: There is still a chance to buy tickets for the World Cup final next weekend at the Meadowlands in New Jersey. At times, the game has been listed as sold out, but FIFA says about 1,300 tickets are for sale. There are Category 2 seats priced at $7,000. Front Category 1 tickets in the lower deck can be yours for between $19,000 and $32,000. Hospitality tickets in the Trophy Lounge and Trophy Lounge Plus sections are selling for as much as $34,000. That includes food and drinks. World Cup ticket resale prices have dropped for quarterfinal matches after co-host Mexico and the U.S. were eliminated. I'm Ed Donahue.
0: America in the Morning for Monday, July 13th, 2026, is produced by Jeff McKay. I'm Clayton Neville in for John Trout, and this is Westwood One.
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1: This is America in the Morning from Westwood One. Here's what's coming up this half hour.
2: South Carolina Senator Lindsey Graham died Saturday at age 71. I'm Julie Walker.
3: Concerns growing over the health of Senator Mitch McConnell.
4: A TV reporter who has covered stories about fraud becomes the story. I'm Katie Clark with details.
5: Your AI chatbot wants to check your ID. I'm the new old tech guy, Chuck Paul.
3: We'll have the latest in the Middle East, an international manhunt for the murder of a New York woman in Ireland. Robert Workman has sports and another milestone for the Material Girl.
6: 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I'm Ben Thomas.
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11: Your Southwest Mississippi forecast from the National Weather Service calls for showers and thunderstorms today and a high near 85 degrees. Chance of rain is 90%. Tonight, showers and thunderstorms are likely. Mostly cloudy, low around 71. Chance of rain 60%. A 60% chance of rain and thunderstorms tomorrow, high near 87.
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1: Victor Wembanyama.
2: It's painful, you know. It's painful.
3: Victor Wembanyama on losing in the NBA Finals to the New York Knicks.
2: But I'm not running away from that. I'm using that to fuel me.
3: And now the 7'4" NBA Defensive Player of the Year has signed what will be the richest contract in San Antonio Spurs history. A person with knowledge of the negotiations tells AP it's a 5-year extension that could exceed $250 million if the player option in the final season's picked up. The source says Wembanyama could have agreed to a deal that topped $300 million, but chose a lesser amount to give the Spurs flexibility with the contracts of the team's other budding young stars. I'm Ben Thomas.
4: America in the Morning for Monday, July 13th, 2026 is produced by Jeff McKay. I'm Clayton Neville in for John Trout, and this is Westwood One.
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0: Got a giant appetite for adventure? 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
7: Fox News, I'm Gianna Gelosi. The Senate returns today under a dark cloud after the sudden death of Senator Lindsey Graham.
8: The Washington, D.C. medical examiner's preliminary examination found that the 71-year-old suffered an aortic dissection, or essentially complications from cardiovascular disease. Emergency crews responded to a report of chest pain at a home listed as one of Graham's addresses.
7: It's Fox's Alex Hogan. Lindsey Graham was 71. The U.S. conducting a fresh round of strikes against Iran last night in an attempt to counter Tehran's aggression in the Strait of Hormuz.
9: The U.S. military says it hit dozens of Iranian targets overnight. This in response to Iran hitting another container ship on Sunday in the Strait of Hormuz. Iran, meanwhile, says it targeted United States military facilities in Bahrain and destroyed radar systems in Oman.
7: It's Fox's Jonathan Savage. 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
0: Your Southwest Mississippi forecast from the National Weather Service calls for showers and thunderstorms today and a high near 85 degrees. Chance of rain is 90%. Tonight, showers and thunderstorms are likely. Mostly cloudy, low around 71. Chance of rain 60%. A 60% chance of rain and thunderstorms tomorrow, high near 87.

0: I'm Kelly Bennett for SuperTalk Mississippi News. A House Select Committee has been studying the possibility of lowering property taxes. Representative Shane Barnett says the goal is to provide relief to taxpayers while keeping local governments funded.
1: Of course, anything that we do that provides relief to the taxpayers will cause some reduction in funds to our local entities. And you know, we're obviously not going to leave them totally missing out on this. So we've got to come up with ways to fill in that gap.
0: Collins Mayor Hope McGee-Jones.

0: Evans also serves as president of the Mississippi Municipal League.
1: It's a lot of talks that are going around, and the league is definitely on top of that, and we are going to be putting things in place in order to make sure that our voices are heard. That's the main thing.

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1: You can expect more showers and thunderstorms across Mississippi today, and it'll be noticeably cooler. A look at your state forecast from the National Weather Service. Northern Mississippi will be mostly sunny with showers and thunderstorms. Highs will be in the upper 80s with lows tonight in the lower 70s. Central Mississippi will see showers and thunderstorms with highs in the mid to upper 80s. Tonight will be mostly cloudy with a chance of more showers and thunderstorms. Lows will be in the lower 70s. Southern Mississippi, showers and thunderstorms are likely today with highs in the mid to upper 80s. Tonight will be mostly cloudy with more showers and thunderstorms. Lows will be in the lower 70s. For more Mississippi news, sports, weather, and politics, follow us on Facebook, X, or online at supertalk.fm.
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0: Good morning and welcome in. Start of a new week. This is Monday morning, July 13th. You've got it locked in to Mornings with Richard Cross on Super Talk Mississippi. 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And of course, at home on your Super Talk Mississippi radio stations all across the Magnolia State. Hope you had a great weekend. Probably a mix of a little bit of rain and a whole lot of sunshine and some humidity and some heat and maybe a little cool spell, maybe just before, just after the rain. However you spent your weekend, hope it was a good one. I'm Richard Cross alongside Lance Talbert. Good morning, Lance.
1: Good morning, RC. Did you get some weather up there yesterday? Because it sure came floods, you know, here in south. Brutal rains. Goodness gracious.
0: We, a little bit, but nothing like you're talking about. Saturday was a couple of thunderstorms Saturday night and rain for, I don't know, until about midnight or so. And then yesterday was just a little brief shower, kind of late afternoon.
1: It was torrential, man. It came in like really? Waves. Had like the first one and a brief, you know, then you had this little lull and you're like, oh, okay, that's all. You know, that was a good rain. Everything was absolutely soaked. Then another one. And then the third one came through, and it was worse than the first two. So,
0: oh, goodness.
1: I know a lot of folks were, I know south of us, there was some flooding, I think, in the McGee area and maybe some other areas. It was brutal. I mean, it came down like I haven't seen in quite some time. Great lightning show and thunder. Hopefully people are okay out there this morning. I know those the hollers in the creeks were backed up. So be super careful getting into work this morning.
0: It's going to dry out and your grass is going to need to be cut.
1: Ooh, yeah, I got that cut right before the rain started.
0: You know, there you go.
1: Kind of how it worked.
0: So Saturday was the day for outdoor activities?
1: Sunday, yeah. I mean, if you got it, it was about 4 o'clock, probably 5 o'clock when it started. So you had pretty much all day yesterday, and then it was, that was it.
0: There you go. Hope everybody is okay. I think I missed that. It came through. I guess that there was a little bit of warning that there might be some severe weather coming through. Maybe?
1: Yeah. There, it looked like it was going to be mounting as the weekend progressed, and we'll continue to have some rain here in the central Mississippi and Delta area, I know, through Tuesday.
0: Yep.
1: Probably not quite as bad as what we saw yesterday, but still, with that being said, a lot of water was dumped, so even more put into the creeks and rivers, start seeing some stuff swell, so... Just hope it doesn't get over the banks on anything.
0: Tom and Keto says, you guys are killing me up here in the desert that is the central part of the Delta. Hang in there, buddy. Hang in there. And, I mean, isn't that the...
1: Yeah, you're supposed to be getting some today and tomorrow up in that neck of the woods.
0: That's the lifelong tale, right? Especially for farmers in the Delta.
1: Mm-hmm.
0: No rain, too much rain. It's hard to get those just like showers that last for a little while and then move on out. Olive Branch today, partly sunny with a chance of showers and thunderstorms, especially this afternoon and into the evening with a high in the upper 80s today, mostly clear after those storms roll through with an overnight low in the low 70s. Going to be humid in Olive Branch today with a heat index in the mid 90s. Starkville, for you, mostly cloudy. Showers and thunderstorms likely, especially after lunchtime. High around 90 today. Going to have a continued chance of showers in the overnight hours with low around 73. Going to be humid for you in Starkville today. Brookhaven, mostly sunny with some showers and thunderstorms likely this afternoon. Stop me if you heard that before. Partly cloudy tonight with a chance of some storms hanging around. Again, low in the... low 70s. And in Perkinston, mix of sun and clouds today. Thunderstorms possible, especially this afternoon, a high around 90 today. 73 for your overnight low. So across the state, hot and humid. Heat indices knocking on the door of triple digits once again. Scattered afternoon thunderstorms, which is to say typical for middle of July for much of the state of Mississippi. C-Spire text line, morning guys. The weather in Georgia last night caused the NASCAR race to end just after 1 a.m. here in Mississippi. I ran to SkyMart last night about 7 o'clock. We decided we were going to do hamburgers and had to get some buns. and the guy behind the counter had the race on, and I asked him, it was like, night race in Atlanta? He said, yeah. He said, they're trying to beat the rain. I guess they did not, and had a late finish for that one as well. So, who won? Did you see,
1: Lance? I have no idea.
0: I bet Jonathan will tell us who the winner was when they finally... So that would have been, good grief, 2 a.m. in Atlanta? Wonder how many were still in the stands for that.
1: NASCAR fans, man.
0: Only the diehards at that
1: point. The diehards were there.
0: Yeah. Henry David Thoreau was born on this day in 1817, the American essayist, poet, and philosopher, best known for Walden, and also his essay, Civil Disobedience. It influenced nonviolent resistance. Ryan Blaney was the winner. Shaq Bully says, morning, Shaq Bully. On the coast in Biloxi. Hope your day's off to a good start. George Eastman, born today in 1854, the inventor and entrepreneur who founded the Eastman Kodak Company and popularized roll film photography. Passed away in 1932, but significant contributions from him. Malala
1: Yousafzai.
0: Yousafzai?
1: I think so.
0: Okay, we'll go with that.
1: I know that because of Spies Like Us, the Yousafzai people. They're our friends.
0: Okay.
1: I think that's
0: Pakistani activist for female education, the youngest Nobel Peace Prize laureate, born in 1997, survived a Taliban assassination attempt, 29 years old. Pretty good resume at 29.
1: Yeah, I bet there's a lot of folks that you could say that survived a Taliban assassination attempt, too, from Pakistan area, you know. Imagine that those folks, they're crazy. I mean, I have to say that. There are a lot of crazies out there, but when you hear about the Taliban, I mean, you can just chalk that one up. It's probably the craziest group that you've ever heard of, if you ever dig in, you know.
0: Brock Lesnar was born in 1977, the professional wrestler and former UFC heavyweight champion and WWE superstar. Michelle Rodriguez, born in 1978, the actress known for her roles in the Fast and the Furious franchise, in addition to Avatar and Lost. She is 48. Canadian NBA superstar that spent some time in Lexington, Kentucky, and now with the Oklahoma City Thunder, Shai Gilgeous-Alexander, born in 1998. Topher Grace, born in 1978, the American actor best known as Eric Foreman on That 70s Show. Also had roles in Traffic and Spider-Man 3. Christy Yamaguchi is 55 years old today, the American figure skater, gold medalist at the 1992 Olympic Games in Barcelona, two-time world champion. And singer Kimberly Perry was born in Jackson on this day in 1983 of the band Perry. Very good. This day in 1191, during the Third Crusade, the city of Acre surrendered to King Richard I. That would be King Richard the Lionheart, and the Crusaders after a nearly two-year siege. It's a major victory for the Christian forces of the day. In 1543, King Henry VIII of England married his sixth and final wife, Catherine Parr. She outlived him.
1: That's why it was the last one, yeah.
0: Yeah, I guess. Makes sense. 1691, the Battle of Aughrim in Ireland. William III's forces achieved a decisive victory in the Williamite War that ended the Jacobite resistance. It just didn't have great names for wars, yeah. So they named it after the people that were involved.
1: With an ite at the end.
0: 1862, Congress authorized the Medal of Honor to recognize gallantry by enlisted personnel during the Civil War, the nation's highest military declaration. Big thanks to the U.S. Congress of 1909. They passed the 16th Amendment authorizing a federal income tax. We appreciate it, friends.
1: Yay.
0: Glad you've spent all the money wisely. Just getting started with you. It's Monday morning, 13th of July, 2026. Quick time out. We're back after this. It's Mornings with Richard Cross on Super Talk Mississippi.

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0: Thanks for joining us on this Monday morning. Welcome to the start of a new week on Super Talk Mississippi. It's Mornings with Richard Cross. We have made it to Palmer Home for Children Radiothon Week. 14th annual Palmer Home for Children Radiothon is this Thursday. Every year, there are children across Mississippi that find themselves in need of a loving home, and many times these children are caught in unimaginable circumstances. That's why we need your help. On Thursday, you will learn how Palmer Home for Children serves vulnerable children. It's a faith-based organization that takes no government money, and we need your help. We want you to tune in. We want you to join us. We want you to donate to the work that's happening at Palmer Home for Children. Our 14th annual Palmer Home for Children Radiothon coming your way this Thursday. In 1973, a major fire at the National Personnel Records Center in St. Louis, Missouri, destroyed or damaged millions of U.S. military service records. Oof. 1984, Walter Mondale selected Geraldine Ferraro as his vice presidential running mate, making her the first woman nominated for national office by a major United States political party. I wonder if she wishes, in hindsight, she had sat that one out.
1: Probably, yeah. And she was a strong politician.

0: too.
1: That was quite the spanking that the Mondale campaign took in 1984, losing 49 of 50 states. Good for him. They liked him enough in his home state of Minnesota that they kind of voted for him there.
0: You got to question sanity, though, you know, running in 84.
1: Yeah.
0: Reagan was rolling pretty well by that point. So.
1: Yes, he was. Here's your science news of the day. 2012, the Higgs boson particle is discovered at CERN's Large Hadron Collider, confirming a key part of the standard model of particle physics.
0: Mm-hmm.
1: That's what I was thinking.
0: Yeah, well, there's a big conspiracy out there.
1: Is there?
0: That 2012, you had the Mayan calendar and all that saying the world was going to end.
1: And
0: then when they flipped on CERN, that we apparently... This is a conspiracy theory. This is not my opinion. That we jumped into an alternate timeline. And since 2012, we've been jumping back and forth between timelines as they turn on CERN and as they turn it off, which they just turned it off for 4 years. So who knows? But, yeah, interesting concept.
1: Yeah.
0: It ripped a hole in the space-time continuum.
1: June 29th, CERN officially shut down the Large Hadron Collider, the LHC, to begin Long Shutdown 3. The world's most powerful particle accelerator will remain offline for a major four-year maintenance and upgrade period until 2030. Engineers are replacing 1.2 kilometers of magnets and overhauling experiments like ATLAS and CMS to create the high luminosity LHC. Okay.
0: Yeah, jacking it up a little bit here.
1: Yeah. Yeah. All right. Let's get to some news headlines this morning. A fair amount to discuss from over the weekend. If you missed this on Friday, the Mississippi Bar is asking the state Supreme Court to immediately prohibit former Jackson Mayor Chokwe Antar Lumumba from practicing law in light of his guilty plea in a federal bribery scandal. Lumumba served two terms as mayor of Mississippi's capital city. He's an attorney by trade and was admitted to practice in the state back in 2008. But now that he awaits sentencing connected to his alleged role in taking bribes from undercover FBI informants to give favorable treatment to proposed downtown convention center hotel project, Mississippi Bar Association wants him out. The request from the bar follows a similar one that the Supreme Court received on June 6th relating to former Hinds County District Attorney Jody Owens. He's in the same mess. The two were indicted in 2024 alongside former Jackson City Councilman Aaron Banks. Owens, Lumumba, and Banks initially pleaded not guilty to the charges levied against them and were scheduled to stand trial on July 13th. That would be today. Before further court proceedings could happen, however, Owens both entered a plea agreement on a conspiracy charge and announced his resignation from his DA position. Lumumba and Banks followed with a plea agreement a week later. Each of the former elected officials faces up to 5 years in prison, $250,000 in fines, and time on probation. They are to be sentenced on October 15th. Similar, or at least from the same storyline, Hinds County now officially has a new district attorney following the resignation of Jody Owens. Governor Tate Reeves announced on Friday that he had lifted the interim title from Brad McCullough, giving him the full-time DA role. McCullough was announced as interim back on July 1st, the day that Owens' resignation went into effect. Reeves pointed to continuity. He said, quote, "to maintain continuity to ensure that those prosecutions continue in a timely manner, and after many conversations with members from the community over the last 10 days, I believe the best course of action is to limit disruption in the office's operations." The majority of his legal career has been devoted to prosecuting criminals, including as a special assistant attorney general. "That vast experience makes him the right person for this appointment. I thank him," Brad McCullough, "for stepping up to serve until a new district attorney is elected and takes office." Governor further called for a special election to take place on November 3rd. That's the same date as our midterms. to give voters the opportunity to select a top attorney for the state's 7th Circuit Court District. Qualifying deadline is August 20th, so about a month, 5 weeks maybe, for folks to qualify. Whoever, though, is elected DA in November will have to hit the campaign trail again as the district is expanding to accommodate Jefferson and Claiborne counties beginning New Year's Day in 2027. A new election will be held in November of 2027 to elect the district attorney for the new Tri-County District. You may have seen the videos floating around about a week ago. The Mississippi Department of Public Safety has deployed state troopers to Goodman, Mississippi, after a viral video involving guns mocking the lack of local police in Holmes County surfaced online. It was 6 days ago, on July 7th, when an Instagram reel was posted showing a group of young men walking around the streets of Goodman with guns. One individual shown knocking on the police department's door, but no one was there to answer. Another man shown jumping on top of a police car that was parked on the street while waving a firearm above his head. In response to the video, troopers with the Mississippi Highway Patrol arrived in Goodman on Wednesday to provide the law enforcement presence that the town has been lacking. Goodman has not had a municipal police force for about a year because of officer resignations and budget constraints. That has left the Holmes County Sheriff's Office to patrol the entire county. MHP now conducting regular traffic stops as the two agencies patrol the town of about 1,200 residents. Goodman is also home to the main campus for Holmes Community College. Video was
0: brutal.
1: Brutal.
0: Yeah. I never seen anything like that.
1: It wasn't just 22 pistols that they were waving around in the air.
0: I mean, and then out in the country, too. I mean, you're in a rural area. It's not something you would expect to see in a kind of agrarian, you know, little town with a community college in it.
1: Mm-hmm.
0: And you see that, and you're like, whoa, what's going on here?
1: Yes. It had a bit of a third world look to it.
0: It did, yeah.
1: A little over a week after sending $22 million to Mississippi for recovery projects linked to Winter Storm Fern, FEMA has approved another round of funding. They're doling out an additional $9 million through their public assistance program to help communities recover from the ice storm that made its mark in January. Some of the notable projects include primarily for reimbursement for debris removal, $1.5 million to the University of Mississippi, debris removal and emergency protective measures, $1.3 million to New Albany Light, Gas, and Water, $1.3 million to the City of Oxford for debris removal efforts, $965,000 to Yallabusha County, $863,000 to D'Iberville to repair or replace docks, piers, and fencing 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FEMA reimbursing recovery costs at no less than 75% federal cost share. 29 people were killed as a result of Winter Storm Fern.
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12: I'm Kelly Bennett for SuperTalk Mississippi News. A House Select Committee has been studying the possibility of lowering property taxes. Representative Shane Barnett says the goal is to provide relief to taxpayers while keeping local governments funded.
13: Of course, anything that we do that provides relief to the taxpayers will cause some reduction in funds to our local entities. And you know, we're obviously not going to leave them totally missing out on this. So we've got to come up with ways to fill in that gap.
12: Collins Mayor Hope McGee Jones also serves as president of the Mississippi Municipal League.
14: It's a lot of talks that are going around, and the league is definitely on top of that, and we are going to be putting things in place in order to make sure that our voices are heard. That's the main thing.
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1: Hey, man, I have just a question for you. I do so much research, but if you know, coming across in all these commercials you see, have you seen the blow-up Lazy River? Like you can put in your backyard now? Like it's a blow-up thing. You just blow it up.
0: An inflatable Lazy River.
1: Yeah, man, it has a little motor to it, and it runs the water, and it's about wide enough for, you know, a little bit bigger than a tube. It's kind of like, wow, man, coming up with all kind of neat stuff, the blow-up swimming pools and all that stuff that just blow up, and then you put water in them and break them down. But it was pretty cool seeing it's basically like the old, you know, wet banana thing that we would slide on, but way better now. You know, they just keep coming up with new stuff. But, yeah, interesting. I'm a Lazy River fan, so I don't think I have the yard for it. It looked pretty cool, man, honestly.
0: Wow. Yeah. I had not seen that. I don't think I like what that would do to my grass.
1: No.
0: So I'm going to I'm gonna stick with the Geyser Falls Lazy River, but there they are. Yeah. Large inflatable Lazy River. 50 feet long, 40 feet wide, 5 feet deep, $8,500.
1: Now you got to get paid well to afford that, but it looked interesting, man.
0: Yeah.
1: Kudos to those that keep coming up with all the actual cool stuff out there. Looks like it works. Yeah, you never know with these things.
0: Take a lot of water to fill that up, too.
1: Water bill's going to go up.
0: Probably so. All right, your morning sports update. Oak Grove's Eric Booth being selected number 7 overall by the Baltimore Orioles marked the third consecutive year that a prep prospect from the Magnolia State was taken in the top 10. In addition, Ace Reese going off the board at number 24 to Seattle. Made for the first time, a Bulldog third baseman has been selected in the first round, and then Ole Miss had a pair of first-round picks for the first time in program history. So Eric Booth, number 7 to the Orioles. Cade Townsend, number 23 to the Chicago Cubs. Ace Reese at number 24 to the Seattle Mariners. Taylor Rabe at number 30 to the Kansas City Royals. Those were the first-round picks.
1: Man, you can't say enough about Rabe's ascension in that second half.
0: No doubt.
1: Without him, Rebs don't get there. But finding your way into the first round, I was hoping the kid would do that. He pitched amazingly. But,
0: absolutely.
1: You never know. But getting two of your aces, that's going to be a little replenishing job for the Rebs. But,
0: yep.
1: Man, tip of the cap to those boys.
0: Other Mississippians that were taken on the first day of the draft in the second round, 41st overall pick, Cole Prosek, the third baseman and catcher from Magnolia Heights, taken by the White Sox. In the fourth round, 104 overall, Mississippi State's Ben Davis was taken by the Colorado Rockies. Baltimore took Kevin Roberts Jr., the outfielder from Jackson Prep, with the 110th pick. Also in the fourth round at number 117, Hudson Calhoun, the right-hander from Ole Miss, went to the Rangers. Five more Ole Miss players heard their names called on day two of the draft. Will Libert went in the fifth round to the Atlanta Braves. Landon Koenig went to the Mets in the eighth round. Landon Waters, the Blue Jays, in the 17th round. Austin Fawley in the 19th round to the Braves, and J.P. Robertson to the San Francisco Giants in the 20th round. He was the 598th overall pick. A pair of Bulldogs heard their names called yesterday. Bryce Chance taken in the 10th round. That was number 312 overall by the Toronto Blue Jays. And the Bulldogs' Aiden Teal who was a Virginia transfer, went five picks later in the 11th round of the Minnesota Twins. Southern Miss outfielder Joey Urban was the lone Golden Eagle selected during the draft this year. Chosen in the 9th round by the Toronto Blue Jays, he went number 282 overall. Congratulations to all. I mean, you want to talk about a lot of work chasing a dream. There it is.
1: Yeah. Well, you spent your whole life working to that point. All three schools, great seasons this year. Mm-hmm. Tons of players coming out into the draft. Always look forward to seeing these Mississippians make it up. There's been some dudes out there that have gotten up there pretty quick. But one I wanted to mention, Jake Mangum had some kind of day. Was it Saturday? With 4 for 5, bomb, 4 ribbies. Absolute tore it up. You know, if I think he'd been on the DL, too.
0: That's awesome.
1: Yes. I mean, the Mississippians are tearing it up, guys.
0: And now you've got Jake Mangum and Jacob Rodriguez from Mississippi State and Ole Miss, and Connor Griffin, although Griffin is hurt right now, mm-hmm. all on the Pirates roster.
1: That's right.
0: In fact, part of the reason that Jacob Gonzalez was traded for was because of the injury to Griffin. Although, isn't there some thought that outfield might be the right spot for him overall?
1: Which one?
0: Connor Griffin.
1: Oh, man, he's unbelievable out there. I know he's a great infielder, granted, yeah. But I mean, watching him go get balls out in center,
0: yep.
1: or out in left, I mean, it's been fun to watch. So I think the kid can play wherever you want to put him.
0: Wimbledon wrapped up this weekend. Yesterday, top-ranked Jannik Sinner beat Alexander Zverev 6-7, 7-6, 6-3, 6-4 for his second consecutive title at the All England Club. Sinner's fifth Grand Slam title came in his first tournament since the second-round meltdown at the French Open, literally and figuratively. That was in the middle of that Paris heat wave. When Sinner ripped a forehand winner up the line on his first match point, he dropped to the grass on his back in an unusually dramatic celebration for the normally low-key Italian. On the women's side, Linda Noskova overcame her second set meltdown to beat Carolina Muchova 6-2, 5-7, 6-3 in an all-Czech final for her first Grand Slam victory. Noskova became the third Czech woman in 4 years to win the grass court major after Markita Vondrousova won it in 2023 and Barbara Krejčíková in 2024. Apparently, if you are Czechoslovakian, the last three letters of your name are OVA.
1: And you're good.
0: OVA.
1: Yeah, and you're solid at tennis, right?
0: Yeah. The World Cup is still going on for those that have continued to follow post-United States, and it is a World Cup semifinal round for the ages. Four previous champions and the top four teams in the world, a first since FIFA introduced its rankings back in 1992. Five of the top six goal scorers in the tournament, the greatest of all time, and one of the most bitter rivalries in soccer. Argentina, Spain, France, and England went into the tournament as the top four ranked teams in the world, all four of them 2 wins away from being crowned champion again. France plays Spain in Arlington, Texas on Tuesday, and then England will take on Argentina in Atlanta on Wednesday. Erik Haaland, the Norwegian, is now out of the race for the Golden Boot. That's the player that scores the most goals in the tournament, but you've still got Kylian Mbappe and Lionel Messi, both who have scored 8 goals in the World Cup. Haaland finished with 7. Jude Bellingham and Harry Kane for England each have 6 goals, while Ousmane Dembele is on 5. There's also the contest for the all-time top scorer at World Cups, with Messi sitting at 21 and Mbappe at 20. Lionel Messi, already considered by most to be the greatest of all time, and his performance at what is likely his last World Cup at the age of 39 has only strengthened the argument. This will be Messi's first ever game against England. If Messi can lead Argentina to the title, he would surpass the great Diego Maradona by winning two World Cups for his country. Also, Argentina trying to become the first back-to-back champion since Brazil. The Brazilians did it in 1958 and 1962. Soccer great Pelé, part of those Brazilian teams. He went on to win a third World Cup in 1970. So there is your soccer update on this Monday morning, July 13th. Alongside Lance Talbert, I'm Richard Cross. This is Mornings with Richard Cross on Super Talk Mississippi. We're back with you right after this.

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I guess that would be the App Store or Google Play. You can, if you got a ticket, you can just scan the barcode on your ticket so that you don't have to try to go back and forth on the numbers and figure out if you've got all the numbers and the Powerball or the Mega Millions ball or whatever it may be. Speaking of those two, there is a Powerball drawing tonight with an estimated jackpot of $478 million. The estimated cash value, $212,200. There was no Powerball winner on Saturday night. Tomorrow night, an estimated $637 million in the Mega Millions jackpot with a cash value of $278 million. No winner on Friday night to allow that pot to continue to grow. Last week, the Mississippi Lottery's claims office paid out $529,296, while retailers paid out a little more than $4.8 million. Again, you can check winning numbers to see if your ticket is a winner by downloading the Mississippi Lottery official app. A Mobile, Alabama woman on a Match 5 scratch-off won $50,000 on a ticket that she bought at Midway Food Mart in Moss Point. A Hattiesburg man getting one of those Millionaire for Life scratch-offs won $7,500 on a ticket from Be Quick in Hattiesburg. One more winner. How about the $20 scratch-off full of $5,000? That $20 investment paid off for a Picayune man, $5,000 on a ticket that he got at Rion's in Picayune. That is your Mississippi Lottery update. We are unusually busy on this Monday morning. We're going to start the 7 o'clock hour with a conversation with our colleague from Coastal Mississippi, Ricky Matthews. He had an opinion piece that was available for you to read at supertalk.fm this weekend about all that is happening in the Ocean Springs area, the Horn Island situation with Nolan Wells, and really focused on how some of the old narratives have raised their ugly head thanks to the media and some of the people that have forced themselves into this situation. We'll get Ricky's perspective coming up in about 10 minutes. Senator Nicole Akins-Boyd will join us at 7:20 this morning. We'll check in with her on things that are going on within the district and also get into a little bit of an IHL discussion. We've talked around the edges of that for a long time. Lieutenant Governor Delbert Hoseman made his feelings known the last time we visited, saying that the proposed new performance-based funding formula that the IHL has put out is ridiculous, allocating 1% to performance-based funding, about $1 million out of a $900-plus million budget that the IHL distributes. We also heard the other side of that argument from the minority leader in the House, Robert Johnson, when he talked about the value that exists for Mississippi Valley State and other HBCUs in the state of Mississippi. Nicole Akins-Boyd is the chair of the Senate Universities and Colleges Committee, and so we will get into that conversation with her. In the 8 o'clock hour, Drake Bassett will stop by as we get set for the 14th annual Palmer Home Radiothon. He is president and CEO at Palmer Home for Children. And, of course, J.T. Mitchell will join us at 8:30 this morning to talk about all of the news headlines from the weekend and moving forward as well. So all of

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1: 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Tampa, Florida this year for SEC Media Days. First time ever to have the event in Tampa. It previously has been in Birmingham, or Hoover if you prefer, Nashville, Atlanta, Dallas, now in Tampa, west coast of Florida. I think I told you last week, there was a joke running around. Somebody said, Tampa's closer to Havana, Cuba, than it is to the rest of the schools in the SEC. If you take all 16 of them and go average distance Tampa to those places.
2: That's pretty interesting.
1: Just so you know. All right, news is coming up next in the 7 o'clock hour. Looking forward to that. 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
2: News. I'm Chris Foster. South Carolina Senate Republican Lindsey Graham's cause of death is reported as aortic dissection, a sudden tear caused by clogged and hardened blood vessels.
3: South Carolina Governor Henry McMaster will appoint someone to fill Senator Graham's seat for the remainder of his term. President Trump has said he has someone in mind, but would wait a bit before saying who it is. This is separate from the special election that will take place, likely August 11th, to find who will replace Graham as a Republican nominee for Senate. He had won his June primary.
2: Fox's Jessica Rosenthal. Dozens more airstrikes are reported against Iran, with Iran firing at neighbors hosting American troops in retaliation.
4: Jordan, Oman, Bahrain, and Kuwait all took fire. The Kuwait is saying that border crossings, even an oil rig, were hit out there. There's been a lot of social media traffic suggesting that U.S. service members were injured in Kuwait. Those reports are not true.
2: Fox's Mike Tobin. 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
6: Your Southwest Mississippi forecast from the National Weather Service calls for showers and thunderstorms today and a high near 85 degrees. Chance of rain is 90%. Tonight, showers and thunderstorms are likely. Mostly cloudy, low around 71. Chance of rain 60%. A 60% chance of rain and thunderstorms tomorrow, high near 87.
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8: I'm Kelly Bennett for SuperTalk Mississippi News. One person was killed and three others were injured in a shooting in Philadelphia on Sunday. When officers arrived on Walnut Street, they found a 19-year-old suffering from multiple gunshot wounds. The as-yet unidentified individual was rushed to the hospital, where he was later pronounced dead. The other victims were taken to local hospitals in private vehicles before police arrived. A female victim was shot in the leg, and the two other victims' injuries weren't life-threatening. At this point, police haven't released any details about a possible motive in the shooting or whether there are any suspects in custody. The investigation is ongoing. 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
4: 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The 14th annual Super Talk Mississippi Media Radiothon for the nonprofit will kick off this Thursday. President and CEO Drake Bassett says they depend on private donations.
5: 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She's about to wrap up high school, about to step off into the world. And she was here at that first radiothon and has been with us all that time. 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You're also supporting children who are coming hot off the streets, hot off of difficult situations, who need immediate care.
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17: Welcome to the 7 o'clock hour of Mornings with Richard Cross. 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A guest to lead off the 7 o'clock hour, but not so much a guest as a colleague and friend. Ricky Matthews joins the conversation. He is the host of the Ricky Matthews Show and also Super Talk Mississippi Outdoors with Ricky Matthews. Ricky, always good to see you. Thanks for your time this morning.
18: Hey, good morning, Richard. How are you doing, my friend?
17: Doing well, doing well. Glad to get a new week off to a good start, and hopefully it is a week where tensions calm a bit in your neck of the woods. We had the tragic news, and feels like we've got a couple of stories that are happening simultaneously on the coast. The tragedy in the fact that Nolan Wells' life was lost last week. After a trip out to Horn Island on the 4th of July with friends, and kind of the grieving process for friends and for family and the aftermath of that, but also kind of a national media narrative piece with Ben Crump, the civil rights attorney, coming in, and Al Sharpton parachuting in to offer his expertise and be part of the conversation, and this demand for answers that is coming from that group. And it makes for a I would think it makes for a difficult atmosphere in the coastal communities of Mississippi.
18: It really does. Can't help but think about what Lane Kiffin said and did recently, and the reaction to that. It seems like we're constantly having to face a referendum on Mississippi's past, in spite of the fact that what people live in today is a much different Mississippi. I was at church yesterday, Richard, and a really dear friend came up after church who had read the column that I had written at supertalk.fm about this situation. And I mean, the best way to describe what I heard from her and what I've heard from so many others, I mean, I checked this morning just on my social media feed, there were over 30,000 views of my column and just countless sharing and comments and whatever. What the best word I can come up with is jarring, that it's been jarring to people how such a situation like this can be turned into something racial in the way that it was and as quickly as it was without any proof or anything like that. I mean, here's a young man that grew up with, shoulder to shoulder with white kids in school, grew up with them, played sports with them, been to Horn Island with them multiple times. And this tragedy happens, it's maybe be weeks before we know the outcome of the autopsy. But I mean, it is very likely, and we won't know. It's very likely that he drowned.
17: Why is that? Why is it that it takes so long for us to get the autopsy results? I heard Ben Crump at one point say the body was being flown to Washington, D.C. for an independent autopsy. They anticipated having preliminary results by Friday. I've not heard them make those public. And I know there's a legal process, and I guess HIPAA's involved with Mississippi's report. But why does it take so long to report the results?
18: I wondered the same thing. But, I mean, when I did some investigating into that, it is completely normal for toxicology to take a while, up to some case longer. I would imagine that in this case, they're going to do everything they can to get those results out quickly. But, if in fact the preliminary autopsy results, which they know this already, would have shown water in the lungs, for example, shown the sort of classic case of drowning, I wish they would have said so. But I think they just want to see a complete picture before they say anything publicly.
17: We have had some of the friends or people who were on the island or were adjacent to the boat. There was that video where you could hear people arguing. And you've had a few people that now that they have spoken to police have come out and said, hey, there's some stuff that needs to be corrected in this. It's not exactly the way it's being portrayed. Have we gotten to the point where there is a segment of the online population that it feels like is rooting for this to have been something nefarious as opposed to simply an accident?
18: Yeah, I know. It is so sad. Hey, listen, the case with drowning to begin with is drowning is a silent killer in a lot of situations. I have a friend of mine that I actually wrote about in my book, Finding Hope, Ron and Lynn Dickerson, whose son was 18 years old at Camp Champions in Texas. He was a polo star, a lifeguard. I mean, he was going to Washington State University. He had just an incredible future ahead of him. And he drowned in shallow water. And, they still to this day don't have complete closure for that. I mean, there's so many unanswered questions. And I think, if this turns out to be a drowning, there will be all these unanswered questions. What makes this even more difficult is all these racial whatever. I read, go to Instagram and just do a search on Nolan Wells and read what you see. And 99% of it is just what you said. I think people are rooting that this is some terrible racist situation that harkens to Mississippi's past. Instead of friends, literally brothers who black and white, who went to the island together. And unfortunately, there's just this tragic situation. People have written that he was left alone on this island. This, it was literally, they left him alone on the island. I sent you pictures this morning or what the typical 4th of July looks like at Horn Island. And it would be impossible to be left alone on Horn Island on 4th of July weekend.
17: So, Ricky, you have spent much of your life outdoors and most of your life in coastal Mississippi. There are a lot of people, myself included, who have never been to Horn Island, who've never seen the barrier islands off the coast of Mississippi. And, I mean, I think I can kind of piece together what the scene may have looked like on the 4th of July. But it's somebody who has been there on the 4th of July, who's been there fishing countless number of other times. Kind of help us understand what it looks like, what that scene is like.
18: Well, listen, it's a beautiful place. I've said this many times. Horn Island is one of the most beautiful places on earth. And listen, my wife, Ann, when we, you know, we own a boat, and she always says that, okay, you can do what that you want to with that boat, except on the 4th of July, we bring in the family out. And, I mean, we bring all our brothers and sisters and their kids, and there's a boatload of people, and we have a great time, and we've been doing that for over 30 years. But, you know, imagine it feels a lot like Florida. I mean, like you're coming up on the beach on Florida, okay? But the difference is on the north side of the island, it's really shallow water that I would say for maybe, it depends on where you are, because certain areas it's actually quicker distance to get to deep water. But it goes from 3 or 4 feet to maybe 5 or 6 feet to like 20-something feet, like immediately. And that's the typical situation at the west end of the island where these incredible currents are coming through. So you had this beautiful scene that behind the boats where the boats are anchored, and sometimes the boats are 5 and 6 boats thick in there. I mean, you're talking about hundreds and hundreds of boats, thousands of people. And then, you know, when you have in this particular case, if you go look at the tidal situation that day, around the time that all this went down, man, you're talking about extensive, tides, rip tides that are flowing through there. So it looks calm on the surface, and down below, man, it is extreme. Somebody can go down and be taken under, and you would never know it. This loud music, unless someone is literally watching the water, you know, someone could go down and have done it before, and we would just never know it. And, you know, the way that these rip, you know, whirlpools of tides and all that, body would go down, eventually get washed up in the same general area. And so it's a beautiful place that has this like silent killer nearby. You have to really pay close attention. You have to watch out for the people around you.
17: You certainly are hearing a lot publicly from representation of the Wells family. I know there's no way to know this one way or the other. I have questioned whether or not it was the Wells family that reached out to Ben Crump or vice versa, him seeing an opportunity and reaching out to them and saying, let me be involved in this. But I don't know, man. It's going to be interesting to see where this goes. I do know that law enforcement is continuing their investigation, and they recognize, I think, that there is a spotlight and a magnifying glass on them and trying to make sure that this is done well and is done right.
18: Yeah, I think you're right about that. And of course, Sean Tindall was on both of our shows, and they're a backstop to that investigation to make sure that goes well. But that's one of the reasons why I think this is so jarring, because people I know went to school with his parents and the kids grew up together. What's so jarring is that I would assume that they experienced the love and brotherhood that was part of this kid's life. And then suddenly, you know, they turned against the community, and maybe they were guided in that direction, like you're pointing out. We'll never know for sure, but it's really a sad turn of affairs.
17: We're certainly going to continue to cover this and hope for a full and complete resolution soon. Ricky, thanks for your time this morning.
18: It's been a pleasure, my friend. We'll stay focused on it.
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17: 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Appreciate Ricky Matthews joining me, and glad to have Senator Nicole Akins-Boyd in studio this morning. She represents District 9, that's Lafayette County, and part of Panola County, is chair of the Senate Universities and Colleges Committee and vice chair of Senate Medicaid. Good morning.
28: Good morning. How are you?
17: Thanks for getting up early on a Monday.
28: Enjoyed it.
17: Oh, I'm sure you did. I'm sure. Let's dive in. So July 1st was the day that new laws went into effect that were enacted by the legislature and signed by the governor this past year. One of those is the MPAC program, which is...
28: So what MPAC does, first of all, we're very excited about this piece of legislation. And I will tell you, it's a piece of legislation that while everybody was really focused on school vouchers and things like that, this piece of legislation just quietly slipped on through the legislature. But it was a piece of legislation that was really supported by all of the members of the Business Alliance. That's our state's Chamber of Commerce, really, if people don't know what that is. It was supported by Accelerate. It was supported by a lot of different business and industry groups, as well as a lot of our education groups. We had had an old committee that didn't really function that well, and it didn't really focus and get to the meat of what we needed to do. And so what we did is this will bring all the people to a table that will, from the higher ed, community college, K-12, workforce development, economic development, and most importantly now, business and industry. And the ideal is pretty simple. It's the people educating our students and the people training our workers and the people recruiting the jobs can't continue to operate in all these separate silos that they do. They've got to all connect. And so what happens a lot of times is people do really well within their own silo. They may get an A of how they function in their own silo. But then as a state, when we put it all together, we may still be getting a C because we haven't connected all those different pieces. And so this is about connecting education to employment. And so that's what we've spent years managing programs. But what we haven't done sometimes in the state is measured those true outcomes. And that may sound like a lot of jibber jabber to people, but it's incredibly important because that's going to make sure that we've got that strong workforce and we've got the talent pool to serve that workforce, that we're doing a really great job as the state of creating these jobs and making sure these jobs are here. We had announcements last week for 2,200, I think, new jobs.
1: Right.
28: But the thing that employers are asking right now is they have to have employees that are credentialed and can work in that workforce. And that's something that we've got to have make sure that our community colleges and our universities and even K-12 are really supplying that talent pool to make sure that we have the workforce for those jobs that we're bringing in. So that it's a comprehensive way. It's going to have people at the table that have never been at the table together before, really looking at those issues and making a comprehensive plan for the state. And the biggest thing is we're going to measure outcomes. Did we do a good job? And I hope this group is not going to be afraid to say when we didn't, that we didn't do a good job.
1: Yeah.
28: And that way we can retool and do it. So it's one of those pieces that slipped through, but it really could be a huge impactful piece for the state of Mississippi.
17: It's the Mississippi Post-Secondary Attainment Council.
28: Yes.
17: And I was thinking back to Wynn Job Centers, and I think that was a Three Rivers planning piece. I don't know if it was statewide or not.
28: It may have been statewide.
17: Okay.
28: Yeah.
17: But the focus was getting students who had dropped out, GEDs, or had not finished their high school education, so getting them that certificate, but then also trying to team them up with jobs or connect them with jobs as factories or industry was closing. It feels like this takes maybe the next step in terms of bringing lots of the parties together where it's not just, oh, they closed, let's help you get a new job, but hey, we're planning, these are the jobs that need to be filled, let's make sure that there's a track or a path to those jobs. Is that
28: absolutely? So it's doing it from a comprehensive level, really looking at what is happening in the job market and at the university level. You know, if we're attracting Amazon, for instance, are we putting enough computer programmers? Are we putting enough people with HVAC and technical skills to really be able to serve that data center? And it's looking at it from a comprehensive level. It's also looking at the K-12 level. Are we tooling our youth with the right kind of tools to be able to go into some of those levels? So it is a very strategic plan. I was with at an education meeting this summer. I was with a colleague from Texas, and Texas has a very robust system of how they do this on a statewide level in a huge state. And so one of the examples that he gave is they noticed that they were having a lot of dropouts in a certain part area of that state. And so they plugged that community college in, and they had industry that needed workers in that area. And so they plugged the community college in to make sure they were getting that GED and that additional skills training, and then they were able to get those people into that industry very quickly. That's the thing nowadays, is we have to be very nimble when we look at the job market. And so this will help us be much more nimble in being able to look at saying, all right, do we have the right workers coming out? Who needs to do a program that we train those if we don't have it? How do we upskill those? And that was another piece of legislation we passed this year, was the upskill program. And so what it does is it really actually looks at adults that maybe have been out of the education market for a little bit, and it looks and says, okay, how do we upskill them to get them in new employment where we know there is a high demand, high wage job? Right. And so we're kind of trying to be very comprehensive and very strategic about how that we help people get jobs in the state of Mississippi and how that we get them high value jobs. And so this is what this does. It puts all these people at the table, and we're very excited about it. Went into effect July 1. We're already meeting, and I'm very excited about what this could potentially do for the state of Mississippi and how this will help us strategically plan.
17: Senator Nicole Akins Boyd is my guest, represents District 9, and she is chair of universities and colleges on the Senate side of things. Inevitably, when we have a conversation about job placement and high-paying jobs, we get a message from somebody that says, yeah, but what about H-1B visas? And that's obviously a federal issue, but sometimes with these computer science jobs, programming jobs, engineering jobs, there is at least a thought that a lot of these major technology companies are going the H-1B route as opposed to hiring Mississippians or Americans for those jobs. Can you speak to how that's working in Mississippi?
28: You know, I personally haven't had a lot of complaints about that actually happening, but here's exactly what that is trying with this council. And with that, we are going to try to make sure that we have Mississippians that are ready to step into those roles. And I think that's what it's all about, is making sure that we're employing our Mississippians who've grown up here, that we want to stay in this state, giving them those high-wage jobs. And so that's what this does. It really says, okay, we need jobs in this area. All right, well, we're going to make sure that we're training those people to get those jobs in Mississippi. This is why you need to have the strategic alignment, and we can't just work in silos, so that we are doing this. That's exactly what this is trying to prevent.
17: When you talk about measuring success, you said you want to go back and be accountable. You want this this impact committee to be able to look at it and say, we did this well, we did not do this well. How will you measure that?
28: Well, that's what this committee is going to lay out the plans for, that is how that we're going to be measuring this. Ultimately, we're going to be looking at jobs. You know, how did we move people into these needed jobs in the state? And also, too, where did we lose people that went out of state because we didn't have the jobs for them in this state? And those will help us also recruit industry, say, hey, you know, we're exporting a number of youth that were doing a great job here. We've got workers here in this state. Why don't y'all come on in? And so I think this, when you look at this strategically of all the things that can happen with this, I think it's a very exciting, robust piece of legislation that will help us be nimble and really respond very quickly. When Bill Court goes out and attracts an industry in, this committee will be able to strategically say, now, are we supplying the right workers here?
17: Yeah.
28: Are we doing that? So I think it's very exciting. So
17: we're going to take a time out. We will continue the conversation with Senator Nicole Akins Boyd in just a moment. We're talking about accountability, which is an interesting concept. Feels like one that we should be employing across the educational system in Mississippi. Is that happening at the IHL level? Currently, maybe not so much. We'll pick that conversation up on the other side of this break. Mornings of Richard Cross, Super Talk Mississippi. We're back with you right after this.

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5: I'm Kelly Bennett for Super Talk Mississippi News. One person was killed and 3 others were injured in a shooting in Philadelphia on Sunday. When officers arrived on Walnut Street, they found a 19-year-old suffering from multiple gunshot wounds. The as-yet unidentified individual was rushed to the hospital, where he was later pronounced dead. The other victims were taken to local hospitals in private vehicles before police arrived. A female victim was shot in the leg, and the 2 other victims' injuries weren't life-threatening. At this point, police haven't released any details about a possible motive in the shooting or whether there are any suspects in custody. The investigation is ongoing. 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
13: 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Senator Nicole Boyd is my guest. She represents District 9. That's Lafayette County and part of Panola County in north central Mississippi. And she is chair of the Universities and Colleges Committee on the Senate side of things. So you and I have talked a little

0: little bit about IHL, the way in which our public universities in the state are funded through IHL and the idea of performance-based funding. And apparently the IHL has gone through this process with NCHIMS, the outside consultant, to develop a new funding formula. And as the Lieutenant Governor said a few weeks ago, what they came up with is ridiculous. 1% of the $900 million-plus dollar budget would be based on performance-based funding going forward. What are we doing?
1: Well, they're going to be working in September. They're going to be having meetings on how exactly they are going to do this new funding formula. But they haven't given a very high percentage to performance-based funding because they have said they want to give this foundational funding with this. Look, the Senate passed last year a piece of legislation, and it did not make it out of the House committee, but it's not because the conversation has died. I think a lot of the House members wanted to give IHL time to look at this particular issue. So the Senate passed a piece of legislation last year that would have funded about 75% of the funding after a three-year period would be on performance-based funding. And we really looked at Tennessee, what they had particularly done in this area. North Dakota, there's some other states. We've got Utah now coming on board, but and Alabama and Oklahoma have even addressed it more this year. So this is kind of a growing thing. We looked at a piece of legislation that would put us basically at 75% performance-based funding. And by performance-based, what you look at, you're looking at one of the things that we had in this piece of legislation is you looked at 4- and 6-year graduation rates. And I'll come back to that a second. But we also looked at retention rates. How many people are, you know, dropping out after their freshman and sophomore year? We looked at majors, again, tying into what majors, you know, are particularly needed in our economy in the state of Mississippi. We had a number of different things that would be measured on to really look at performance-based. And it was one of the things down the road some of the other states have gone to is really looking at outcomes. What were the jobs and what were the pay of those jobs that students were able to get? So you really looked at outcomes along the way. We feel that that's incredibly important. We've saw Tennessee do this. They've been doing this for about 10 years. And you've seen the really good outcomes that have come from Tennessee, raising their 4-year graduation rates, getting those people to higher wage jobs. So we talked with them last year in Senate hearings on this.
0: And Tennessee is an interesting comparison state because it is a mix of public universities, private universities, which are not necessarily part of this, but also HBCUs that exist in Tennessee similarly to how they exist in Mississippi.
1: Yeah, Tennessee is. And it's one of the things, too, that we're going to be looking at their governance structure. So in Mississippi, you have the community colleges that are in one silo, and they all have local boards at the community college level, and then they have a coordinator board at the state level. On IHL, there are no local boards. It's all coordinated at the state level with IHL, and it's a totally separate board. So we have silos there. And what Tennessee did is they put everybody underneath one large coordinating board, and they each have individual boards. All of those different entities and schools do. So you have governance kind of really looking at that local level, and then you have a large coordinator that looks at everything from a statewide level.
0: What does that accomplish?
1: Well, so sometimes what it does is it really takes a group of people that are focused on just that entity, and that's what they're responsible for. They're not responsible for everything. They're responsible for growing that entity and making sure that entity is doing the job that it needs to do.
0: Are they given autonomy?
1: They're given a good bit of autonomy. And they're given a great deal of autonomy, but there also then is this coordinating board that is looking at the funding, looking then at how that they're pushing metrics, if they want to increase things, or are they putting some performance metrics in with that? And they're looking at that from a whole statewide level, and also then looking at that in talking about this committee that I just did earlier, is they're looking at that, how that is equating to jobs for Tennesseans. and how they're doing that. And so they've been very aggressive about doing that, and they have a thriving economy in Tennessee. So it's been really interesting for us to look at. We've looked at Florida. They've got some really unique performance-based metrics that they have. We've looked at a lot of other different states at really at how they are doing this, getting people out of their silos and making sure there is an overall strategy and goals that the state is meeting in these arenas. So those are the things that we're kind of looking at.
0: So in Mississippi, we're talking about 8 schools: Alcorn, Delta State, Jackson State, Mississippi State, the W, Mississippi Valley, Ole Miss, Southern Miss, 9 if you want to count UMMC, but that's usually a somewhat separate conversation. Have you heard from leaders at these schools as to whether or not they are on board with the idea or like the idea of having a board specifically for their school as opposed to the IHL calling the shots for all 8 or 9?
1: Well, they all work for IHL. So all the conversations are very offline. But what they would
0: Who
1: like...
0: Who does IHL work for?
1: IHL works for the citizens of the state of Mississippi.
0: Not very well.
1: And that's what we're really pushing to try to do this. So let's go back to these 4-year graduation rates. I want to kind of go back to this.
0: Okay.
1: We have one university who's at 14.9%. So if you send your child to that university, there's only a very small chance that they will come out in 4 years with the degree. If you send it to another university, their rates are 54%, and I just heard new numbers, they're going to be higher than that. So that's the discrepancy that you have kind of within the system. You have a 14.9 and you have a 54% graduating within that period of time. One of the things that's really frustrating is I do hear a lot of college heads saying we really only want to be measured in a 6-year graduation rate. Because it takes longer for our students to get through, and so we only want to be measured to that. Here's the thing, though. When I hear that our neighbor next door, Louisiana, is adopting and approving a 3-year, 90-hour accelerated bachelor degree model in those high-demand career fields that also includes work-based learning and industry-aligned components, I want to think about that contrast. We're saying over here, I need you to measure us in 6 years, but Louisiana is saying, can I get a student through in 3 years? And I think it's a debate we need to start having, and we need to start pushing forward, because those additional years that a student there are not free. It means more tuition, more housing expenses, and more debt. And that's another cost that we regularly calculate, too. Mississippi needs those workers. And when completion takes longer than it should, the employers are waiting longer for those skilled workers. And our economy needs those people to graduate and begin working at that higher level. So time to degree is not just an education metric, it's a workforce metric and an economic development metric. And it's one that I want us as the state to start really pushing back on, is how do we need to get these students through in a quicker way. And I think the other thing, too, that we really have to focus in on is one of the worst things that we can do for a student, and we know this economically, we know it through a lot of different metrics that we look at, is start a student in college, let them take out debt, and then them never get degree. And that is wrong. And we have universities that have really bad dropout rates right now. And so that is wrong to do to the student. We know statistically they're worse off than if they have never taken a college class, because now they have additional financial debt. They don't have that experience in the work market. And so we've really got to start homing in on that. And if students aren't right, if that's not where they should be, we need to make sure that we get them to the right places. And I think that's one of the things Accelerate Mississippi is really trying to do a great job is. They're working throughout the state of Mississippi, in these high schools and in those junior highs even, to try to make sure that we get kids the path that they need to be.
0: We've only got about a minute left. Is this politically feasible? Because I think about this and go, everything that you're saying makes sense to me, and it's something that I've talked about a lot. But I also think about, you've got senators and representatives that come from the places all across the state where their constituents may not like this. Can the legislature push this through?
1: I'm going to go back on that. I think if they'll start thinking about students and not institutions, and I think the students in those areas, the parents in those areas, the workers in those areas are going to like it. They may be hearing from institutions right now, but we've got to really put the student, the employee, we've got to really put the taxpayer, the individual taxpayer, we've got to have these hard conversations in Mississippi, because I see these other states that are succeeding, and they're asking the hard questions, and they're solving these issues. Yeah. And if we want to grow, these are the questions we have to ask and solve.
0: Nicole, I always appreciate your time. Thank you so much.
1: Thank you.
0: State Senator Nicole Akins Boyd. We're back with you right after this.
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10: Want to know what's being said in the halls of the Capitol? 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

0: Good to be with you on this Monday morning. Today is the 13th of July, 2026. My thanks to Senator Nicole Akins-Boyd. She represents District 9. That's Lafayette County and part of Panola County. She is chair of the Senate Universities and Colleges Committee, vice chair of Senate Medicaid as well. We talked first about IMPACT, and that is this... Lance, let me see if I got a $2 word in me this morning. You ready? Amalgamation.
1: That's $4 there.
0: That's a $4 word?
1: Yeah, that's $4.
0: An amalgamation of all the players within the growing the labor force, educating the labor force, charting the course, the actual employers, all of them rolled into a single committee to try to put together a strategy to make sure that Mississippians are ready to take on the jobs that are necessary. It's the Mississippi Post-Secondary Attainment Council, aimed at helping more Mississippi adults get college degrees, workforce certificates, or industry credentials. All of these post-secondary attainments, post-secondary outcomes. And the rationale behind that is there are jobs that are coming to Mississippi. There are companies that are opening jobs in Mississippi. And we as a state want residents of Mississippi to fill those jobs. And therefore, they need to be either trained or educated to do so. And so you bring together, or you attempt to bring together all the parties involved, like from the very beginning to the very end phase, and put them in a room together and say, okay, how do we put together a plan that accomplishes what we're trying to accomplish? Good work there. And Senator Boyd pointed out that that actually went through the legislature without a lot of fanfare, when there was a lot of debate surrounding the education community, and that one was able to get through. So very good. Very good on that front. And then the conversation about performance-based funding, and it's one that, candidly, we've talked a fair amount about this, and I don't like saying this out loud, but there hasn't been a lot of traction. That there really has, now, within segments of this listening audience, this audience that engages so very much, there have been people that have perked up a little bit. Certainly at the Capitol, it's a conversation that is gaining some steam. But I don't feel like there are a lot of families in Mississippi that are sitting around the dinner table talking about the issues of the day and funding for colleges and universities as at the top of the priority list in terms of conversation topics. That's a little concerning to me. I know it's concerning to Mark Keenum. Know it's concerning to Joe Paul and Glenn Boyce and all of the other presidents and chancellors that operate within the Mississippi IHL system. Look, I fully recognize that I am not on the Christmas card list for the IHL. I have not been kind to them. But it's because I don't think they're doing a good job. And if they pivot and put policies in place that reward success, that reward universities carrying out their mission, and they fund accordingly, then I will pivot and I will pat them on the back and tell them what a great job they are doing. But when your outcomes, when your responsibility is to oversee 8 public universities within a single state, it's a big job.

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1: Open to employ their faculty, to make sure the lights stay on, to rehab the buildings that need rehab, and they are graduating students at a rate of 14%. I think it's fair for me to say, why are you flushing that money down the toilet? This is something that we should be talking about more. And we're going to try to keep talking about it. We're going to see if we can gain some traction. Mornings of Richard Cross. We're back after this.
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4: News. I'm Gianna Gelosi. President Trump ordering flags to be at half staff in honor of Senator Lindsey Graham. Fox's Jonathan Seri.
5: The president spoke with Graham on the phone just before his death. Supporters say that having the president's ear is what made Senator Graham so effective in passing legislation to ultimately benefit the people back home here in South Carolina.
4: Lindsey Graham was 71. The U.S. conducting a fresh round of strikes against Iran in an attempt to counter Tehran's aggression in the Strait of Hormuz.
6: This latest round of airstrikes came after Iran fired on a Cyprus-flagged cargo ship crossing the strait. It was traveling outside of the route designated by Iran and following the route encouraged by the U.S.
4: Iran striking back.
6: Iran once again firing on its neighbors. Jordan, Oman, Bahrain, and Kuwait all took fire.
4: Fox's Mike Tobin. 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
0: Your Southwest Mississippi forecast from the National Weather Service calls for showers and thunderstorms today and a high near 85 degrees. Chance of rain is 90%. Tonight, showers and thunderstorms are likely. Mostly cloudy, low around 71. Chance of rain 60%. A 60% chance of rain and thunderstorms tomorrow, high near 87.
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9: I'm Kelly Bennett for SuperTalk Mississippi News, brought to you by Mama Justice. If you've been injured and need legal representation, call Mama Justice for a free consultation at 662-883-6262. State troopers were deployed to the town of Goodman last week after a disturbing Instagram video surfaced showing a group of armed young men mocking the lack of police. In the video, one individual can be seen jumping on top of a police car waving a firearm. Goodman has been without a municipal police force for about a year due to officer resignations and budget constraints. When the video caught the attention of state officials, DPS Commissioner Sean Tindall and others flew to Goodman by helicopter and met with local officials. Tindall says he'll stay in contact with local leaders as they work toward a long-term policing plan.
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11: Hello, I'm Sean Tindall, Commissioner of the Mississippi Department of Public Safety. 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Many of those crashes could have been avoided. DPS, through its MHP's Motor Carrier Unit and the Commercial Transportation Enforcement Division, is partnering with Big Rig Truckers to conduct safety checks across our state for the Trooper and Trucker Safety Initiative. 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

0: for everyone. 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
1: Jackson police are investigating a fatal shooting over the weekend that occurred at a home on Forest Hill Drive. According to police, Dabroski Thames was taken to UMMC by private vehicle and treated for a gunshot wound, but died from his injuries. The investigation is ongoing. Drinking coffee might be keeping your liver healthy. Fox's Lisa Brady has that story.
2: Coffee lovers may have another reason to grab another cup of Joe. A new study suggests regular coffee consumption can significantly lower the risk of liver disease. Those who drank five or more cups of coffee a day had a 32% lower risk of cirrhosis, a liver disease, a 47% lower risk of liver cancer, and a 42% lower risk of dying from liver disease. The study noted benefits appear to come from more than just caffeine because both regular and decaf were linked to healthier liver outcomes. That study was published in the journal Clinical Gastroenterology and Hepatology.
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7: Get the inside track on Mississippi politics. Yeah! Mornings with Richard Cross on Super Talk Mississippi.

0: Thanks for joining us. Mornings with Richard Cross. We roll into the 8 o'clock hour with you. 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This is Mornings with Richard Cross. Today's July 13th, 2026. We're glad to be with you and happy to welcome in Drake Bassett, President and CEO of Palmer Home for Children. We are now just 3 days away from the 14th annual Palmer Home for Children Radiothon right here on Super Talk Mississippi. And can't wait to get there, Drake. What's up, my man?
1: Hey, it's good to see you, Richard. I really appreciate the opportunity to have a conversation with you at the start of the week. Today's Monday, and, you know, by Thursday, it's going to be full speed, and we're excited about that.
0: You may be tired of talking to me by the time we finish up on Thursday, but a special day. Drake, you and I have talked about this in the past. And I think it's one of the really, really cool things about Radiothon. It's how much of the state of Mississippi becomes involved. That it's not, it's not limited to the northwest corner of the state. It's not limited to east central Mississippi. It is all over the state of Mississippi.
1: Yeah, this is the knife that cuts through everything. Everybody seems to be able to focus on doing the right thing when it comes to children in need. I know, we all know, it seems like every year, whenever we get on the phone, there's always something political going on that's hot, you know, and it's just amazing to me how we're able to set that aside for a day and we're able to ask some serious questions. You know, I was thinking about this a little bit in terms of, you know, you and I aren't going to be here forever, Richard. There will come a point when these kids are older, when staff's older, all of that sort of thing.
0: And father time is undefeated.
1: We've got to. That's right. We have to leave a legacy, and it matters to me that we're teaching these kids certain things. It matters to me a lot because with the world changing the way that it is, the question is, what values are we going to leave with kids who are in need? Palmer Homes stepping right into that, and everybody in Mississippi, as you say, has gotten behind it. Every county, we track the counties, you know that, and we'll track it again this year to see if we've got 100% participation. But it's just such a beautiful thing that everybody in Mississippi says, yes, I'm involved with that. It doesn't matter, you know, the differences that we might have. It all gets set aside on Radiothon Day.
0: Yeah, it's going to be a really special day. I mentioned last week when we were talking about this a little bit that with this being the 14th annual Radiothon, we have had an opportunity to do something that you have the opportunity to do, and that is, as a state, as a radio community, we've watched some of these kids grow up from 3, 4, 5 years old to seniors in high school to moving on to college or work or military or whatever it is that may be next in their future. And that's a pretty cool thing to see these kids grow up and mature and just thrive in this Palmer Home community.
1: I think that's one of the blessings of being able to work here. I remember the very first year that I came to Palmer Home, and there were lots of kids, of course, and they were in their journey, which means that some of them, you know, would leave soon. Some of them would be there for a while. But there are a couple of children who have been with us since the first year I got here. So I have seen them grow through all these stages. I have seen them progress. I have seen them embrace adulthood. And I have seen them succeed, thrive. And when everybody says to you, hey, does Palmer Home work? I have no doubt in my mind because I've seen it. I've seen so many children go through this process, work with us, and then they come out in a way that's just positive. They know how to work. They want to go to school. They found a church community. They feel supported. And to me, you know, Palmer Home is just that guarantee. If you want to send a child to Palmer Home, if you need to send a child to Palmer Home, you can believe that the impact that you want to happen for that child is going to happen.
0: Yeah. Drake, if you were speaking to somebody, and this person exists that's listening right now, that had never heard of Palmer Home, never heard of Radiothon, maybe they've moved to Mississippi, maybe they're new to Super Talk Mississippi, whatever the reason is, and you wanted to explain briefly what Palmer Home is, what the mission is, how would you do that?
1: I think the thing that has always resonated with me after thinking about it a little bit was, if I were in a situation, if my wife and I were in a situation, and whatever reason, choices we make, whether it's bad choices, good choices, whatever, and all of a sudden our children have to go somewhere to be cared for. That could be a grandmother that's, you know, taking care of the next generation. That could be a family member who's trying to step in. That could be the mother themselves. It could be us. So my wife and I, and so I always ask the question, if we were incapacitated in some way, or if we were separated from our children, the children I love and know the most, right? My own children, would I feel good? And would I want my child to go to Palmer Home? Mm-hmm. And if that's a yes, then I believe it's something that everybody ought to stop and think about, because your children may be okay. My children may be okay, but there are a lot of children out there who are not okay. And what they need for a few years in their childhood is to believe that they're a child, that they're safe, that people love them, people support them, people are rooting for them. And so when I talk to people brand new, I'm like, look, if you want to make a difference in the world, you know, you can go do whatever you want to do, but if you want to make a difference in the world, if you care about leaving a mark, then you need to contribute to Palmer Home. And come see us, too. Come see that it works. Come spend time with us.
0: Yeah. One of the things I think that makes Palmer Home unique is funding sources. Individuals, small businesses, large businesses, corporations, but no federal dollars, no government money whatsoever.
1: You're absolutely right. And I'm not trying to jump on the chaos right now of you know, the United States government, but it just seems like in the past 4 or 5 years, we have more and more evidence of it being complicated, way too complicated to work with the federal government. But Palmer Home has known that since its inception. You've got to keep yourself private. You've got to be able to be independent. And we depend on the gifts and the kindness of people who reach into their wallet and say, here's 20 bucks. Or people who make a deliberate, intentional gift, part of their business or part of their foundation or any of those kind of things, because that allows us to function and to be the way that we believe is important, whether it's our faith, whether it's teaching children to work, whether it's teaching children to go to different schools, all of that control that we have that allows us to influence children positively. We're not caught up in the spaghetti program of the federal government. And I'm probably too old to mince words, but I've about had it paying taxes for stuff that, you know, it's just frustrating. So when I look at Palmer Home, I see it as a standalone. Thank you to the board of Palmer Home that says, we're not going to compromise. We're always going to be independent. And if people want to give us the money to do things, that'll be great. But we're not going to back off and go take federal money.
0: But that does not mean no accountability, right?
1: No, absolutely. In two ways. Number one, we remain accountable, you know, to the state. The state has requirements, and we have a great relationship with the Department of Health, with CPS, and we want to have that collaboration where we're able to say what's best practice. We want to accomplish that. In fact, this past year, we invited in a group that is nationally known to come in and just assess us. You always want to be trying to be better, trying to do good, all of that sort of thing. That's one level of accountability. Oh, we've got a report. Okay. The greater level of responsibility is the one we take for ourselves. It's the one that says we absolutely want to provide superior care. We absolutely want to be above and beyond. We want to be the definition of best practice. And that's us. And when I've had you with us, I've always told you about our great staff. And that's because they're committed. They're passionate. They're talented. They're faith-driven. And Palmer Home is the beneficiary of that, and more specifically, children who get to be around these staff are beneficiaries as well.
0: Yeah. Drake, look forward to being with you on Thursday. It's going to be a great day. It always is. And we know the generosity of Mississippi as a whole will shine brightly once again.
1: Yeah, man. Look, can't wait to see you and appreciate all that you guys do to help us out.
0: Sounds great. It's going to be a great day on Thursday, the 14th annual Palmer Home for Children Radiothon. We will get started at the beginning of mornings right here at 6 o'clock, and we'll go all the way until Sports Talk Mississippi wraps up at 6 p.m., 12 hours of nonstop Palmer Home for Children Radiothon. Please make your plans not only to listen, but to participate, to be part, to make a donation, a sacrificial donation, to help the good work for these children here in our home state of Mississippi. We're back with you right after this. Mornings with Richard Cross, Super Talk Mississippi. We're going to hit on a couple of national news headlines coming up next.
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0: Coming strong on a Monday, Lance.
1: Of course, man.
0: Better hold on tight. You're not awake. If you weren't awake, you are now.
1: Always room for some AC/DC in the world.
0: About three cups of coffee deep, and we'll get you bouncing in your chair a little bit.
1: Yes, sir. Man, I needed that. You know, I had an all-you-could-eat catfish yesterday, three major storms, lots of yard work, stiff neck today, still got a nasty spider bite on the leg.
0: All right, so yeah, if I am budgeting, and I have Lance coming for the all-you-can-eat catfish, how much catfish do I need to budget for Lance?
1: My sister asked that yesterday as we were sitting there. She goes, you know, how many do you think you can eat? And I said, you know, 16, easy. So, yeah, I put down about
0: 16 full-size fillets?
1: Yeah, fillets, yeah.
0: Or the small fillets?
1: Well, yeah, they're not the big, huge ones or anything. No, I like the, you know, ones that are about, like, what, 5 inches long and, maybe an inch thick, yeah. Not the big daddy. So, yeah, about 16. I could do more, but I'd have to not eat the French fries and the coleslaw and the hush puppies.
0: Mm-hmm.
1: Yeah, I could.
0: You need all of that,
1: though. I could eat 20 or so if it was just catfish.
0: Yeah.
1: Or brim or perch or whatever. I can crush them now.
0: If you were at Middendorf's.
1: Oh, don't do it to me.
0: Where they're the little bitty thin ones.
1: Yeah, 100, yeah.
0: 100?
1: No, easy, man.
0: Come on.
1: Yeah, I mean.
0: Come on now.
1: Well, they're flattened. They're very flattened.
0: They are.
1: So I would go with, you know, easy 15 of those. Yeah, I mean, because
0: were 15 at the ones just a moment ago.
1: Yeah,
0: these are smaller.
1: These are they're like really pressed out, though, it looks like. But, I mean, if they were normal sized, you know, like 6 inches in that thin stuff and about 3 inches wide, I could
0: 30?
1: Eat 20 or 30 easy. Okay. Yeah. I mean, I love Middendorf, so I don't pass it without stopping.
0: I understand. Yeah.
1: The hardest thing to eat, though, is when you're driving on the bridge and you've got the catfish po' boy. It's hard to deal with, yeah.
0: Probably not the best decision.
1: Yeah, I did not make a great decision there on that one, but that was the first time I tried it, you know. Usually just sit there and eat or sit in the parking lot and eat, you know, and enjoy the... You know, the little back bay-ish area, whatever that's called.
0: Yeah.
1: Mm. How many can you put down? I mean, you're not a little guy. Are you a catfish fan, or is there something eat your way down?
0: No, I love catfish. I love catfish. But I'm not, like, I love to eat, but I'm not, like, a huge quantity eater. The thing that has gotten me is the sweet tooth.
1: Oh, goodness, yeah.
0: I love dessert. Love it.
1: Hard to beat.
0: We had Sunday lunch at my mother-in-law's house yesterday, and my mom brought the that chocolate eclair dessert. It's like graham crackers and then, you know, vanilla pudding and another layer of graham crackers, another layer of vanilla pudding, another layer of graham crackers, and then the chocolate on top. It's been a long time since I've had that. And for a big part of my life, that was my favorite dessert. But I showed some restraint. I had one portion of it. I was convinced, because there was some left over after lunch, that my mom was going to say, hey, why don't y'all just take this home and put it in the refrigerator? She didn't. She just took it with her.
1: Hey, I love a dessert. My mamma was the dessert queen. I mean, you had one of everything always. So growing up with unlimited desserts, and then we'd get home from school, and there would be boxes of Twinkies and Hostess everything. And my sister and I laugh at each other now because we're not big people. You know, we're pretty thin.
0: Yeah.
1: But it's amazing that we ended up not, you know, overweight just because of the way we grew up eating was just whatever was there, you crushed it.
0: Yeah.
1: My dad was always a huge fan of and still is, of the honey bun with a slice of butter on it, and then you throw it into the microwave with the wrapper still on, you know? So good for you stuff, yeah.
0: With the wrapper still on?
1: Yeah, you just crack the wrapper, put a chunk of butter in there, and then...
0: Oh, okay.
1: Yeah, yeah, and then let it do its thing. And then apple pie, learned at a young age, apple pie with a slice of cheddar on there, and then a scoop of ice cream.
0: I'm sorry, a slice of what?
1: Cheddar,
0: you know, cheese.
1: A slice of cheddar cheese on that apple pie with a slice of cheddar cheese and then ice cream on top, you know, melting all over it. Yeah, it's the kind of stuff that we grew up with, you know.
0: Why would you put cheese on an apple pie?
1: Man, I can't answer why. I can only tell you that it's delicious. Yeah. When I first saw my dad do that, I was like, what are you doing? He goes, man, this is how you eat apple pie. Oh, okay.
0: Mm. Yeah. Okay.
1: But no, I love some sweets, man.
0: Trust you on that.
1: The sweet that gets me, what's the one that gets you? Like, if you had to go to the gas station and you see the candy aisle, which has grown immensely over time, what do you go to?
0: White powdered donuts.
1: Oh, okay. I love them.
0: The mini ones.
1: Yeah, our one of our great sales folks here, Doug Hammaker, he brings me the powder whites occasionally from Shipley's. He knows I'm a junkie for the powder white. Yeah, love those. But I'm a Butterfinger man. I love a Butterfinger. And I've gotten to where I enjoy a Baby Ruth lately. I've been like, you know, something about chocolate and salt and a little whatever nougat in it. Baby Ruth's underrated.
0: We had burgers last night, but did them a little bit different. It's kind of like the grill, you know, light the charcoal, wait for it, get ready, got to patty out the burgers, just all the stuff. We're doing Neil Guy burgers.
1: Who?
0: Neil Guy, N-I-L-G-A-I. You remember I told you going hunting down there a couple years ago in South Texas?
1: Oh, yeah, yeah.
0: It's it's from the antelope family. It looks like a cross between an antelope and a whitetail. The meat is very similar to ground beef, but leaner. It's just wonderful, wonderful meat. And so Jane browned it like you would ground beef in a skillet, and then, you know, added seasoning and a little bit of stuff to kind of really hold it together, and then did burgers that way. Like you mm-hmm. scooped up, put it on there, and so it was like kind of smash burger, kind of ground beef slider, but on a full size, and they were phenomenal.
1: I have a hard time, you know, going away from a burger, like especially at the house. Mm-hmm. If you're going to make one, put it on the grill or put it in a cast iron skillet or whatever. Yeah. I love a burger of any type of meat, just about. That's mixed, right. Straight up, venison, you name it, I'm going to eat it. I just love a hamburger.
0: Yeah. Boy, we really got to those national news stories, didn't we?
1: Yeah, I mean, we're all over that. This is national news. Yeah.
0: United States launched several waves of strikes on Iran into early this morning over an Iranian attack on a container ship in the Strait of Hormuz that set it ablaze and left a crew member missing. Iran retaliated by targeting countries across the Middle East. Bahrain, Kuwait, Jordan, Qatar, even Oman, whose territorial waters with Iran make up the Strait of Hormuz. Iran and the U.S. are nearly to the midway point of their 60-day period to negotiate a final end to the war. Seems a little more unlikely than it did. Although I don't know how likely it felt in the first place. Donald Trump on Fox and Friends this morning. It looks like they're back at their business trying to take over the Strait. I think that was the question or statement that was posed to him. And the president responded, "We're taking over the Strait. They have nothing. Yesterday, they had an 11-hour meeting, and everything was agreed to yesterday. And they leave the room, and they call back, and they say, we had to make a couple of changes. For 47 years, we've been tapping people along. They've been tapping people along. This should have been done 47 years ago.
1: Iran is saying, hey, we told you, keep your word or pay the price. Reality is knocking, says Mohammed Bagher Khalibaf,
0: yeah,
1: the speaker of Iran's parliament.
0: Trump said, we're going to guard it, and we're going to get paid for guarding it, a lot of money. We want to be reimbursed for putting our people in danger. We had a deal. They always break it. We're just going to hit them very hard. We'll probably run the Strait. We'll be the guardian angel. We should be reimbursed for that. So does that mean that we're now going to charge tolls on the Strait of Hormuz, the thing that we said they couldn't do?
1: Maybe to Iran, I think, is what I assume he means by that, but I could be wrong.
0: I
1: wonder how that's going to work out.
0: Just take it out of their frozen assets?
1: I guess. I mean, I'm not sure. It's $1 per barrel of oil or $2 per barrel of oil is what I think the going rate has been for Iran to charge others going through the Strait.
0: Okay. Lindsey Graham died on Saturday night. One of the president's closest allies in Congress who traveled the globe to advocate for more aggressive United States foreign policy died after a tear in his aorta, according to the preliminary medical exam that was shared by his office. The tear in the inner wall of the aorta, called an aortic dissection, was related to the hardening of his arteries. Official cause of death will be disclosed once all of the medical examination is completed. Prominent South Carolina Republican, 3 decades in the Senate, former Air Force lawyer who served in Congress. He had just turned 71 years old. Lindsey Graham. Mornings with Richard Cross. We're back with you right after this.
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17: I'm Kelly Bennett for Super Talk Mississippi News, brought to you by Mama Justice. If you've been injured and need legal representation, call Mama Justice for a free consultation at 662-883-6262. State troopers were deployed to the town of Goodman last week after a disturbing Instagram video surfaced showing a group of armed young men mocking the lack of police. In the video, one individual can be seen jumping on top of a police car waving a firearm. Goodman has been without a municipal police force for about a year due to officer resignations and budget constraints. When the video caught the attention of state officials, DPS Commissioner Sean Tindall and others flew to Goodman by helicopter and met with local officials. Tindall says he'll stay in contact with local leaders as they work toward a long-term policing plan.
18: Here in Mississippi, we hold these truths to be self-evident.
19: That all men are created equal, except during football season.
20: That y'all is proper grammar.
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0: 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JT Mitchell joins us in studio, as he does each Monday morning at this time, to get us up to date on what we missed over the weekend and look ahead to the coming week. Good morning, JT.
1: Hey, good morning, Richard. How are you?
0: I'm great. Appreciate you being in. Hope you had a wonderful weekend.
1: I did. We cover the news, so all of your listeners don't have to pay attention to it until right now, 8:38 on a Monday morning.
0: But it is 8:38 on a Monday morning, so time to lock in. Let's start with the conversation that for a week now has kind of gripped the entire state of Mississippi, and that is the Nolan Wells story. Is there anything new that we know this morning that perhaps we didn't know going into the weekend?
1: Yeah, well, number one, Richard, it's hard to believe that it's only been a week since the body of Nolan Wells was found.
0: Yeah.
1: There has been so much information coming in, or information rather, I should say, rumors coming in, that it's almost like drinking out of a fire hose, right? As journalists, we obviously don't believe every rumor there is, but we don't just dispose of them and immediately throw them out. We try to look into them. We, of course, talk to law enforcement. We, of course, get press releases and announcements and keep up with the press conferences from, in this case, attorney Ben Crump, and everything that the family is putting out there. Number one, just want to reiterate, tragic situation, right? Mm-hmm. By all accounts, Nolan was an all-star in every aspect of life. He seemed like a good kid. He seemed like a good athlete. Seemed like a good member of the community, and just a life lost too young. But you ask for updates, and, you know, the latest, if you throw away some of these social media rumors just for the time being, the latest is that his mother, Christine Wansley, is asking for more photos, more videos, or anything that may have depicted her son on July 4th. She put out an announcement last night asking for that, and she did say, please send it to Jackson County Sheriff's Department first, but also please send it to our legal team. Because as you know, and everybody who has followed this story knows, is that they're doing somewhat of an independent review themselves. Of course, they have an independent autopsy. We were expecting those results on Friday, but according to Ben Crump, there was, you know, some organic hiccups in the process. It happens, anything medical, right? We may get those results early this week.
0: Or is it possible that the autopsy results didn't turn up what they wanted them to?
1: I won't weigh in on that.
0: I'm sorry. Yeah, I shouldn't have done that to you.
1: No, it's fine.
0: And here's the reason I ask that. Ben Crump did an interview last Tuesday, I think it was, where he went on Don Lemon's platform.
1: That's
0: right. And he praised Don Lemon for just over and over and over about how great he was about getting out the causes, and they had been down this road before in a number of cases in the George Floyd story, and it just went on and on and on about this. And he said definitively, we will have results from the autopsy on Friday. Made a huge deal about the body being flown to Washington, D.C., and an independent autopsy and an independent investigation. And I'm going to apologize for this, but it's kind of a sorry not sorry, because I'm going to stand up for law enforcement in the state of Mississippi. There is It's not even an undercurrent. It is a flat-out insinuation from Ben Crump that the law enforcement community and the investigators in Mississippi are not capable of doing this job and doing it well and doing it with transparency. And I am sick and tired of hearing that. If this investigation being performed by the Jackson County Sheriff's Department in conjunction with other law enforcement agencies and with the backing of the Department of Public Safety turns up something that is untoward, they are going to make that public, and the investigation will dramatically change. Period. And damn it, somebody needs to stand up and say that law enforcement in Mississippi is good, is honest, and is capable. And I'm sick of the narrative that they're not.
1: And the DPS commissioner, Sean Tindall, did come on your show, and he gave you a candid update, I thought. You know, he said, as of now, we don't believe race played a role in this, but if we find something differently, of course, the investigation will follow that road. He said the same about the autopsy, the one that's being conducted by the state, that is, that if that comes back and it shows, for example, blunt force trauma, he said law enforcement will follow that road. And if you listen to, or if you are a crime junkie and listen to any kind of podcast or watch any kind of Dateline or whatever, it is highly recommended by those people to get an independent autopsy in general, if you have the resources to do so. That being said, you are correct about the rhetoric that we're hearing, both from legal teams and then on social media. It has been very race-filled. I wish I could come on here and give you guys more of an update on what law enforcement is saying, but investigations take time. We have not gotten the state-conducted autopsy back yet because, as Commissioner Tindall explained, you know, there's individual tests. Toxicology is an example, and you have to send it to other labs. So it's a bunch of tests within one test, right? We'll see. You know, Attorney Ben Crump, he did represent Trey Reed in that tragic incident at Delta State. DPS, or the Mississippi Bureau of Investigation, should I say, they found, in the medical examiner's office, found that his death was a suicide. As far as I know, those independent autopsy results that happened via Ben Crump never have been released.
0: I don't think we heard anything from Ben Crump after that announcement was made.
1: And I'm not sitting here saying that Nolan, I'm not law enforcement. I'm not going to say he just drowned and I know that for fact, right? What I do is report what law enforcement says, how the investigation unfolds. Yeah, there is no doubt about it that this young man's death is puzzling. Depends on how you look at it. Mysterious, right?
0: Well, and it's tragic.
1: It's tragic. Yes, questions should be asked. But I think what you're saying is people shouldn't just completely go after law enforcement and say they're not doing their job, which I've seen plenty of comments about that. We started this conversation saying that it's only been a week. And that's still a fact of the matter.
0: Yeah. Didn't mean to put you in a bad spot. I know you are a news reporter, and that's what you do, and we try to kind of blend those two things here. Are the mayor and the former DA in Jackson ever going to practice law again?
1: Great question. It depends on where they are. First, they'll probably have to go to prison. Today was supposed to be the start of the Jackson bribery trial, where you had former Mayor Chokwe Antar-Lumumba, former District Attorney Jody Owens, and former Councilman Aaron Banks going in front of a jury. People have been talking about this for months. We've been talking about this for months. I wouldn't have been shocked if Court TV was in town, but it didn't happen. There were changes to their pleas. They are all guilty. They changed those pleas. Now each will be sentenced in October. Each are facing around up to 5 years in prison, plus some pretty hefty fines, of course, restitution. Now, you ask the question, will they practice law? Well, the Mississippi Bar has gone to the state Supreme Court asking for both the former mayor and the former DA to be permanently disbarred. No more practicing law in the state of Mississippi. Now, of course, that decision has not come down. But hypothetically, say they go serve their jail time. Say they get out and they are disbarred in Mississippi. They technically can move elsewhere, and if they pass a character and fitness test proving that they have gone through rehabilitation, they could technically practice law in a different state.
0: Mm. Be interesting to see how that plays out. Is the anticipation that the Supreme Court will disbar them in Mississippi?
1: From what I've heard, yes.
0: Okay. Tragic situation in Philadelphia from over the weekend. We will talk about that coming up next. 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This is MRC on Super Talk Mississippi.
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0: Thanks for joining us. JT Mitchell in studio, the news director with the Super Talk Mississippi news team. And I think there was one more thing in the Nolan Wells case. I believe a friend of his was on Good Morning America today. Is that right?
1: That's right. And we talk about how this is like drinking out of a fire hose. All of the information, whether right or wrong, coming in. Well, this morning, Trey Sten Shepard, a friend of Nolan Wells, he appeared on Good Morning America. And he actually addressed a question that a lot of people have been asking, especially on social media. Now, are you familiar, Richard, with that video that a lot of people have been pointing to that allegedly shows an interaction with some people yelling, maybe some curse words?
0: Argument that
1: out?
0: You can kind of hear in the background.
1: Yes.
0: And you can kind of see the beach off in the distance. Yeah,
1: that's exactly right. Now, this friend, Trey Sten Shepard, he said, in that video, that's me yelling.
0: Okay.
1: He said, you know, that had nothing to do with an altercation with Nolan. I find that interesting. But he also urged people, and GMA has a huge audience, and I imagine this kid's 18 as well. He urged people, quote, I think everybody needs to let the investigation continue and let the facts be shown. And if the facts show that somebody harmed Nolan, I hope there's justice brought. And if it was a tragic accident and somebody didn't speak up, I still hope justice is brought. So there you have it. His friend asking people to let law enforcement do their jobs.
0: And if it was a tragic accident, that justice probably should be time for the family and the friends of Nolan Wells to be given some space to grieve.
1: Exactly. And that's something I think that is being missed by a lot of people here, Richard, is that no matter where you are on this deal, or if you're like me, just in the middle waiting for it to unfold, we got to remember to show some respect to the family. No parent should have to bury their 18-year-old child.
0: Amen.
1: And yes, there's a lot going on. This is an international story, but at the end of the day, the Wells family, they're still human. Got to show some respect as a community, because that's tough.
0: And it's a mother and a father that want answers.
1: That's right.
0: And they want answers because their son is gone, and I think understandably so.
1: And death sucks either way, right? But especially when you have an 18-year-old child. So that's what I encourage people to do.
0: We have had far too many news stories this summer about shootings and about loss of life. And there is another one that happened over the weekend in Philadelphia. What are the details there?
1: Yeah, it just feels like it's been a deadly summer statewide. So yesterday morning, police in Philadelphia responded to Walnut Street. They didn't give a timestamp, but early in the morning. And they found a 19-year-old suffering from gunshot wounds. He passed away. His identity has not been released, but they also found three people injured as well. An adult woman, she had to be transported to Jackson. And then two others, non-life-threatening injuries. They've been treated and released. But that's four people in one shooting, either injured or dead. You know, a week ago, you and me talked about the mass shooting that happened in Centerville. And that's, now they have a curfew in Centerville because they're still trying to find those behind that incident. But we talked about that mass shooting where you had two people who were killed, three adults injured, and four juveniles injured in that shooting. We've had some rough stuff in Jackson. You had the triple homicide of the two adult sisters and the two-year-old child. It just feels like it's been more deadly of a summer than usual.
0: Yeah. Yeah. We did have good news over the weekend, and that was a lot of dreams coming true with the Major League Baseball draft. We talked about this with our sports update brought to you by Pearl River Resort early this morning. For the third consecutive year, a high school player from Mississippi goes in the top 10. That's big time.
1: Hey, it was a milestone day one for a lot of reasons. You had the third time in a row, like you said, Eric Booth from Oak Grove High School going in the top 10. So he joins Connor Griffin and JoJo Parker, hearing their names called at 17/18. Pretty amazing. You also had Ace Reese, the first Mississippi State third baseman ever selected in the first round. I actually found that stat hard to believe. Had to double check it.
0: Yeah.
1: And then another stat that's kind of hard to believe as well is it wasn't until this year that Ole Miss had multiple first round picks. You had Cade Townsend, number 23 overall, to the Cubs, and Taylor Rabe, number 30 overall, to the Royals. Overall, you had 24 players who either played prep ball, college ball, or both in this state. Big weekend when it comes to Mississippi and the MLB.
0: Outstanding stuff. Don't forget, this is Palmer Home for Children Radiothon Week. We will be live from Palmer Home's campus on Thursday.

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1: I'm Therese Crowley, a total workaholic senator who had fun doing it. As President Trump tells Fox, South Carolina Senator Lindsey Graham's cause of death, a tear in the aorta, hours after returning from Ukraine.
2: Senator Graham, who served as an Air Force lawyer in the 1980s, was a staunch advocate of using U.S. military power to protect democracy around the world, more recently in Ukraine. Although those views sometimes clash with growing isolationist sentiment in Washington, Senator Graham became a loyal defender of President Trump.
1: Fox's Jonathan Sari. CENTCOM completes a fourth wave of airstrikes against Iran's coastal radar, drones, missiles, and small boats attacking commercial vessels. A New Zealand actor, Sam Neill, is passed at age 78. Blockbuster career from Jurassic Park to Peaky Blinders to Damien in the Omen films. 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
0: Your Southwest Mississippi forecast from the National Weather Service calls for showers and thunderstorms today and a high near 85 degrees. Chance of rain is 90%. Tonight, showers and thunderstorms are likely, mostly cloudy, low around 71, chance of rain 60%. A 60% chance of rain and thunderstorms tomorrow, high near 87.
4: When the storm rolls in and the lights go out, we answer the call, climbing poles in the middle of the night, braving the elements to bring the power back on. Missed ball games, empty seats at the dinner table, sacrifices for my family who depend on me. 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
5: I'm Kelly Bennett for SuperTalk Mississippi News. Hundreds of protesters gathered in the streets of downtown Ocean Springs Saturday, pushing for transparency as the investigation into the death of Nolan Wells, who died on Horn Island over the 4th of July weekend, continues. Sadly, there's been a racial component to social media posts and other coverage that many coast residents find puzzling. SuperTalk Mississippi media host Ricky Matthews.
6: It's been jarring to people how such a situation like this can be turned into something racial in the way that it was and as quickly as it was without any proof or anything like that.
5: He described what the island is like on a holiday.
6: I mean, you're talking about hundreds and hundreds of boats, thousands of people around the time that all this went down, man. You're talking about extensive, tides, rip tides that are flowing through there.
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5: A House Select Committee has been studying the possibility of lowering property taxes in Mississippi. Representative Shane Barnett says the goal is to provide relief to taxpayers but keep local governments funded.
9: Of course, anything that we do that provides relief to the taxpayers will cause some reduction in funds to our local entities. And you know, we're obviously not going to leave them totally missing out on this. So we've got to come up with ways to fill in that gap.
5: Collins Mayor Hope McGee Jones also serves as president of the Mississippi Municipal League.
10: It's a lot of talks that are going around, and the league is definitely on top of that, and we are going to be putting things in place in order

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6: All right, good morning, Mississippi. This is Richard Swartz Power Hour on Super Talk. My name is Mark Fowler. 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
7: No, you did it. You called me Brett Hazard. Every time, Ferguson. Mark. Every time.
6: You know, that's my thing. I call everybody the wrong name every week. I should know you guys.
8: Where is old Brett? What's he doing?
6: I don't know. I was thinking about him on the way here, but why he hadn't been on the radio. But, you know, he's got that Wednesday morning show.
7: Yeah, he does that every Wednesday.
9: I thought he had some bad wisdom teeth or something. You know,
7: he he probably does. He is, you know, he probably does.
6: But he's got a lot of wisdom in those teeth.
9: Yeah, tell him about that. I haven't seen him in a while, man. What a hoot!
6: He's our federal court guy. He loves that stuff. And if we need it, we can call him. He can get it stuff.
9: Federal court stuff do you put him in front of? Like, what are the typical federal court items?
7: Wisdom teeth cases.
6: Great question. We can start off with that. Why would somebody file in federal court? Well, the reason you'd be in federal court is because you may want to sue the government for some reason.
7: Right.
6: That'd be the number one thing, is if there's something that the government has done to you that you feel like that you've been some kind of problem, and you can, if it's a statute or something under the Constitution, you can file your case in federal court, or maybe some kind of federal criminal situation you get in there. But if you want to file it as a civil case, like what we've got, like car wrecks, the test becomes: do we have diversity? And diversity under the statute is that one person lives in a different state from the other person. And so if you have a case, and it gets really, really complicated.
7: But that's not it.
6: That's not all of it.
7: That's not all.
6: It's got to be over $75,000.
7: That's right.
6: Your controversy has to exceed $75,000, which is not too hard to do. And a lot of defendants who get sued, insurance companies and other people, will try to drag the plaintiff into federal court if they can, to get out of state court, because they feel like sometimes the state court is a little bit not as friendly to them as they might like it. But anyway, the diversity is something that statutes talk about, and whether if you've got a case that happens in Mississippi, but somebody from Louisiana came over here and hit a Mississippi person and injured them, and you try to sue them, that Louisiana person, and you sued them in state court here in Mississippi, and you said, I'm entitled to over $75,000, then the person in Louisiana will say, well, I'm diverse from the Mississippi person, and so I want to get into your federal court because I feel like the federal court might be fairer to me.
7: Right. Now, they still apply. They still apply the law of Mississippi.
6: Correct.
7: In federal court for that case. But, yeah, I guess it's a a fairness deal that the founders, you know, and early.
6: They want that home cooking.
7: They want that home cooking. Yeah.
6: So that happens, but if you can sue, you may sue that guy in Louisiana who was driving a car that was owned by somebody in Mississippi or was working for somebody who was in Mississippi. Now you wouldn't have diversity because one of your plaintiffs was a Mississippi resident.
7: You have to have complete diversity.
6: And total diversity.
7: Yeah.
6: It's a buzzword these days. It doesn't have anything to do with what we're talking about.
7: Yeah, that's right. A lot of people have heard that word and maybe got a little upset about it. But that's not what we're talking about.
6: Yeah.
7: It's something a little different.
6: How was your weekend, Brett?
7: Oh, good. You know, we did some yard work while it was about 5,000 degrees outside.
6: Yeah.
7: You know, just normal stuff. Did some back to school shopping for the children and the college. You know, about to go to college and all that kind of stuff. Yeah. So, what about you?
6: Well, I went to that bar convention down at the Beau Rivage last week. And
7: how was that?
6: Yeah, learned a little bit. They did a good job. They put on some good speakers and panels. It's not anything anybody on this show would be interested in me going into it in a lot of detail, but we did have a good time and got back Thursday night, and so Friday I worked some, trying to catch up. That's the thing about missing.
7: You
6: miss a day, it's like, listen, it's three days of hard work.
7: I'll come back to 100 emails and you know, 20 missed calls and all that kind of stuff.
6: It's just not worth it.
7: Yeah.
9: Sounds like y'all need a part-time assistant, you know, somebody like me that can really handle a high volume of emails.
7: High volume, calls, emails.
9: Yeah, man, I'm great with customer service.
6: You know, Alvin and Gerald have interns. If you want to come down and be an intern.
9: Yeah, I mean, as long as they pay well.
7: You're a great DJ.
9: Afternoons, well, I'll be great. You
7: always
9: know?
7: Putting good music on.
9: I could do the elevator music for while I put them on hold.
6: Paying well.
9: Definitely. You know.
6: Paying well is relative.
7: Yeah. Rich in spirit. Rich in spirit, that job.
6: That's right. We have some students that come in and work for us. I've been kind of putting it off to getting one.
7: You should get one.
6: I know I should, but I mean,
9: I love that. Just get you one.
7: Go there and get you one. Yeah, just go.
9: That's
7: grab
9: the
7: you
9: benefit
7: one.
9: Of having a wonderful boss like Richard Schwartz and a firm in which I've all been there so long. I'm sure. And most of you know each other. It's like you can just kind of do what you want because you know it's within the rules.
6: Yeah.
9: Or is it really strict in there? I mean, you know, because it sounds to me like you guys have a lot of freedom because there's trust. I'm sure that's difficult to build, but the firm y'all have is full of people that I love. I can only imagine how much fun y'all have in the roles that y'all get to play. I know it's a job, but still.
6: Yeah. What do you think?
7: I agree. Well, a lot of us have been there a long time.
6: Yeah.
7: You know, and that's a mark of
6: You've been there 16 years
7: in June.
6: You only got 11 years to catch up with me.
7: I know. Maybe one of these days you'll retire and I'll catch up to you.
6: That's what everybody's hoping.
7: No, it's a great place to work. We do have freedom, but, you know, the partners are good and they do, you know, have standards, right? You know, strict standards for how you help people. And
6: sound like I have a gun on you.
7: That's right. He has a gun underneath the table, everybody. I'm blinking twice for help. You can't see it, but.
9: That's a scene from what, The Firm?
6: Yeah.
9: You know, where the private detective played by Gary Busey has the gun under the desk in the
6: room. I haven't seen that movie in so long.
7: Oh, what a great movie.
9: Yes.
6: I know. I remember when it came out. I saw
7: a lot of it filmed in my hometown of Memphis.
6: Yeah.
7: You know, beautiful.
9: Hey, name one movie where Tom Cruise is not filmed running.
7: I don't know. He's always running.
6: I don't think
7: always
6: that's running. Possible. Yeah.
7: I also like that meme about how much Hollywood has spent on trying to get Matt Damon home. Because you think a lot of the movies that he's been
9: in—that's right,
7: like The Odyssey, the one coming out.
6: Let me just say, did he run in the movie where he was dancing in his underwear?
9: Yeah, The Risky Business.
7: Risky Business.
6: Did he run in that movie?
9: He ran in that one. Yeah. If I recall.
6: Okay.
7: I think so.
6: I don't remember that part.
9: That was young. That was before he had to be running and everything. But I think those early movies, like, would you have the one where he was like the wrestler? Remember, or the football? Yeah, there was.
7: Yeah.
9: I think those like set it up. Like, he looks great running.
7: Right.
9: Let's do him running and everything. Yeah.
7: Let's have him play beach volleyball again.
9: In jeans. Yeah. No one has ever played beach volleyball in jeans.
7: Right.
9: If they did,
7: let's put him in the most restrictive pants ever.
9: And the hottest.
7: You know.
9: come out of there, it's like sandpaper.
6: Well, maybe there's a yoga pants. You know?
7: They could be jeggings. I don't know. I didn't look that closely.
9: I can imagine Tom Cruise wears yoga pants. Yeah.
7: I would think he would. He looks like he tries to take care of himself and wants to be in.
9: Born on the 4th of July. Yeah, he was running in that one. Remember, early. Because
7: what about
9: the rain.
7: What about the racing movie? Did he run in
9: Cold Trickle? That's a good question.
6: I don't remember running in that one.
9: Well, he and Rowdy or whatever his name was. You know, they got the car race.
7: Uh huh.
9: So I can't remember if they ran into the meeting.
7: But
9: you know,
7: it is
9: that they
7: now
9: had
7: a
9: with
7: thing.
9: Big Boy.
7: I mean, he runs for a good stretch of time in all of his movies.
9: And he does all of his own stunts.
7: He does.
6: Yeah,
9: that's what they say.
6: That's,
7: I do my own stunts.
9: Yeah, me too. Nobody
7: well.
9: Ever
7: yeah.
9: helps me with my stunts.
7: No.
9: What about you? You do all your own stunts too?
7: Mark, you look like a stunt guy. Yeah.
6: Yeah, I fall down and get back up.
9: Yeah, that's the way I feel. Yesterday, I pulled a muscle in my shoulder, like clipping Crepe Myrtle's head too high.
7: Yeah,
9: I did my own stunt there.
6: Yeah.
7: When I go to sleep and I wake up wrong, that's a stunt.
9: Thank you.
7: Yeah, it didn't go well.
6: It looks like it anyway.
9: They used to say that you will wake up one day and you'll have an injury. I do. I get those every blue moon. It's always like a neck or shoulder. You wake up and you're like, man, what happened? What did I do last night?
6: Wow. Sounds like you're trying to come segue into something. People after they've had a wreck, the next day when they get out of bed, it's almost impossible sometimes.
7: Yeah, and who are you going to call?
6: It's so. It hurt. And who are you going to call?
7: Yeah, you're
6: going to
7: call
6: Richard Schwartz.
7: That's right.
6: What's that number?
7: You got it, right?
6: 601. That's our office number. 601-988-8888.
7: I love it. Nine and all eights.
6: Nine and all
7: eights.
6: It's
7: a good number.
6: Yeah, and we got a text line, and it is 888-8088.
7: Did you just put on Dixie Chicken? Is that what I'm hearing?
9: Yeah, you know this is going to be a little feat, Dixie Chicken.
7: I love it.
6: And then
7: I love it.
6: The voice line is 601-879-4395. You need to put those in your phone. And give us a call or send us a text. We're ready to hear it. We're here at Super Talk. This is the Richard Schwartz Power Hour. We'll be back.

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1: 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Super Talk Mississippi. 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With Super Talk Mississippi News, what happens? Why does it happen? 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
4: That's
2: good.
4: We're back.
2: This is the Richard Schwartz Power Hour.
4: Back again.
2: On Super Talk. My name is Mark Fowler. I'm a partner at Richard Schwartz and Associates, and we are here with Brett Ferguson.
4: There he goes.
2: I got his name right.
4: He got it.
2: All right.
4: It took him 16 years, y'all, but he got it. He got it.
2: Well, you know, we didn't have a...
5: Yeah, you're becoming more important
2: Brett Ferguson
5: to the firm.
2: And a Brent Hazard, it is not like I'm not being... It's not really close.
4: Yeah, that's true. The first two letters are the same, and the last names, I mean, those letters are close in the alphabet.
2: I don't know.
4: He's like 6'2 and bald.
2: Looks just like you.
4: Yeah. Very
5: spit
4: similar.
5: Image.
4: Very similar out there. Yeah. If you can hear
2: check,
4: my voice.
2: Check out the video feed. You'll see.
4: You'll see a little difference.
2: Yeah. What are we going to talk about this morning?
5: I wanted to ask you about slip and fall cases, because we mentioned that toward the end as we go out, but we never really hear much about those. My question to you would be, how prevalent are those in those types of accident cases in a business? Somebody comes in, it's been mopped, and they slip, hurt themselves, and they find their way to you guys. Is that a big piece of business? And two, how does that process work?
2: Well, on the personal injury side, and I'll let Brett talk about the workers' comp side. On the personal injury side, it's a small portion of cases. I think what has happened is businesses are real aware of it, and they do a good job of putting mats down, mopping up, keeping the floors where they're not slick and got oil on them and that sort of thing. So they don't happen a lot. They put those wet floor signs out, mm-hmm. If you don't pay attention, it can mess up a case if you fall down. So we don't get a lot of them, but when we do, if people fall, it hurts them, and a lot of them get hurt pretty badly. They'll break a hip or break an arm or something like that.
4: Yeah, especially if you got an older, plaintiff, who falls and they break something. But so, Mark brought up a good point. You know, I think premises liability, which is what that type of case is called. I mean, slip and falls, they do happen, but I had a case years ago against a big restaurant chain,
2: mm-hmm.
4: With some golden arches, and my lady fell, and there was water on the floor, but they had signs out.
2: Right.
4: So a lot of people think out there, Mark, and I'm sure you've heard this too, that, well, if I fall, it's obviously their fault.
2: Yeah.
4: And I can recover.
2: Yeah.
4: And that's not the law.
2: No.
4: You know, and we could get into the weeds on that, but suffice to say, it is not the case that simply if you fall that they're going to be responsible for it.
5: So they need, if there is, say, a sign out with fair warning, even though it may just not necessarily be right in the center of the floor, they're creating a situation where they're not liable. Is that correct?
2: Yeah, that's part of it. The other part is Mississippi is what's called a comparative negligence case state, meaning that on the scale of the person who fails absolutely at fault for doing something silly or ridiculous to the business is absolutely at fault, is a scale of 100% their place and 100% the child, and then it can be somewhere in between there. So mm-hmm. if the business does everything they're supposed to do and then the person comes in and says, oh, look, there's some water on the floor, let me see if it's slick. And and goes and steps in it and hurts themselves, you're not going to be able to do a lot with that.
4: Right.
2: And I have absolutely seen videos of people walking in down the aisle of a grocery store, noticing that there's some water there, seeing the signs on either side of it, and walking back to it and putting their foot in it and falling down and then calling us. And boy, that is aggravating to see something like that.
4: Right.
2: Because we don't want that kind of case. We don't want to be taking those kind of situations.
4: Right. I mean, the premises owner has a duty to keep the place in a reasonably safe condition, right?
2: Yep.
4: They have a duty to warn you if there's something that's unsafe.
2: Right.
4: And that's why they put those signs out.
2: Right.
4: Now, if they fail to do that,
2: right,
4: then absolutely they're responsible. Now,
2: right,
4: on the work comp side, if you're at work, if I'm at work and Mark is mad and throws his coffee cup down and gets coffee everywhere and I slip and fall in it, whether I saw it before or not really doesn't matter, because work comp is a no-fault system. You know, Mark talked about comparative negligence, comparative fault, and that matters in a personal injury case, but in a work comp case, it doesn't. Because whether I was, you know, at fault or not, as long as I didn't, you know, intentionally hurt myself, then I can recover in a workers' comp case.
2: I mean, you can seriously you can spill the coffee your own self, right? And then walk away and come back and slip in the coffee that you spilled.
4: Yeah. I mean, we have cases all the time where, you know, whether it's because of lack of training or just somebody had a bad day, made a mistake, and they are really the reason they got hurt on the job. Well, that doesn't matter in Mississippi. It's a no-fault system. If you are injured in the course and scope of your employment, provided there's no, you know, legal defense to the claim, they've got to pay you those benefits.
2: What's the trade-off for having a no-fault?
4: Well, the big trade-off that they call the grand bargain is that in exchange for that no-fault system, in exchange for that money while you're off work, and in exchange for, you know, the medical treatment, you cannot sue your employer for a work injury by law.
2: Directly.
4: You cannot sue them directly, even if it's their fault. So I give the classic example. If Richard, you know, said, "Hey, man, I need you to change this light bulb," and he gives me a rickety old ladder that he knows or should have known is janky and is going to break, and it breaks and I fall and hurt myself, I still just have a workers' comp case.
2: Yeah.
4: Can't sue him directly.
2: As long as you're an employee.
4: Right. So,
5: well, we had one question from Mike in Madison. Says, what type of insurance covers slip and falls, and what can a business do to mitigate slip and fall exposure other than wet signs, or is that sufficient?
2: Well, the business insurance, the liability insurance that covers business, is generally the one that covers that. So if they've got just a liability, general liability policy over whatever happens on the business, whether they hurt a customer or, you know, things like that, then that insurance covers it. What was the second part?
4: What can they do to try to mitigate?
2: Well, most of the time what the grocery stores who have where a lot of the slip and falls happen, what they do is to have somebody walking around the store and looking for that sort of thing, or if a customer says, I dropped something over here, send somebody right now to go clean it up, and put signs out, and or cover it up, do whatever you got to do, shut the aisle off, or whatever you need to do. You go into one of the big box stores where they sell home goods and stuff like that. You know, when they're doing the forklifts and they're doing that stuff, they shut the whole aisle off, and they're not allowed down that aisle. And that's the reason, is that trying to keep people from being hurt by stuff falling off of the shelf. Now, a lot of times, a lot of the cases that we have, or the recent cases that we've had, is the store stacking stuff, merchandise up on the shelf too high, or stacking it so that somebody has to reach down and then something is sticking out over the aisle. I had one lady that she was reaching down because they put whatever she wanted on the bottom shelf, and she's reaching down to try to get it, and it was kind of awkward. And when she stood up, she ran into something with her head, and that knocked it off the shelf, and that knocked her down, and so she was. It was just all that sort of
5: thing. I see it at Lowe's at times or Home Depot where they have the staircase, and they'll have it stanchioned off so you can't go down that aisle.
2: Correct.
5: But people will slip around it and then go climb up that staircase.
2: Correct.
5: They wouldn't be liable if somebody fell and hurt themselves if there was stanchioned off, do not climb, so on and so forth.
2: That would go on that comparative scale. Okay, so it just by putting those things up doesn't completely protect them, because if they know that people are gonna, if they put it so that it's not obvious or whatever might happen, then or don't keep somebody there watching and just walk away like there's nobody around doing anything and the person needs something, they're probably gonna ignore that little piece of tape and duck under it and thinking I'm all right. And then when a box falls off the top and hits them in the head or whatever.
4: And you know, a lot of this is just, again, sort of a reasonable person standard, right?
2: It is.
5: Is it a prudent man theory type thing?
4: Yeah, it's very similar to that. I mean, like, you know, if you had a really dangerous display of knives hanging from the ceiling in your store, but you put a warning sign out that says, hey, there's these knives that could fall. Well, but you had a bunch of knives hanging from the ceiling. You can't always just warn yourself away from a dangerous condition that you've created. You know, that could get into some situations where you still might be liable even if there's a warning sign. But if you're a business owner, absolutely having policies and procedures in place that once you're aware of something, handling it immediately. Because if you're on notice, that's one of the legal weeds. Mm-hmm. If the employer is on notice, and they don't do anything, then that's an easy case to win.
2: Right. And the notice can be two different kinds. It can be somebody dropped something and somebody said there's a spill over there. That's one kind of notice. The other kind is constructive notice.
4: Right.
2: They created the problem themselves. They have notice because they created it. All right. Sounds like we got to go to break. This is Super Talk with the Richard Schwartz Power Hour. We'll be right back.

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9: I'm Kelly Bennett for Supertalk Mississippi News. Hundreds of protesters gathered in the streets of downtown Ocean Springs Saturday, pushing for transparency as the investigation into the death of Nolan Wells, who died on Horn Island over the 4th of July weekend, continues. Sadly, there's been a racial component to social media posts and other coverage that many coast residents find puzzling. Supertalk Mississippi media host Ricky Matthews.
10: It's been jarring to people how such a situation like this can be turned into something racial in the way that it was and as quickly as it was without any proof or anything like that.
9: He described what the island is like on a holiday.
10: I mean, you're talking about hundreds and hundreds of boats, thousands of people around the time that all this went down, man. 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
15: Good job.
16: All right, we're back. This is the Richard Schwartz Power Hour on Super Talk. My name is Mark Fowler. I'm partnered with Richard Schwartz, and we're here with Brett Ferguson, who's one of our famous workers' comp lawyers and head of the department, and knows what he's talking about. So if you got a workers' comp question, give us a call. He's here, and he's not here every week. So
17: I'm in the office every week.
18: This is when you got him, right?
17: Yeah. I'm in the office every week.
18: But. Hey, we had a text come in from a listener while we were on break that says, I love the Richard Schwartz Hour. What a great show. Listens all the time. But so you're doing a good job, and I always like to share that.
16: Is that my wife?
17: Tell Richard thank you.
18: I paid her, right. But, hey, please text us if you don't mind.
17: Yeah.
18: Tell Richard thank you. No, it is a great show. I absolutely love sitting in with you guys. It's always so much fun. We do have a question from a listener, and it seems that it may be take a second to read through it, and I'm going to cull a couple of pieces of it. All right. It says, I have a question. I have a friend that has a burial business. A former employee stole over $80,000 in inventory in a burial business and sold them under the business name for cash, stole $30,000 in equipment, and then started his own business. It's been a couple of years since going through the different agencies all the way to the top. Seems like some feet are getting dragged on this. Can we get some advice on why it's taken 2 years for them to get this motion or this in motion? He took bad advice and didn't press charges the day he fired him. So there we go. That's the layout.
17: So we've got an employee who essentially stole from the company by selling
18: inventory,
17: company products for cash.
16: What are you stealing? It was a funeral home.
17: Selling, though. I guess, maybe caskets or
18: chemicals.
17: I
18: hope it wasn't bodies.
17: Hopefully
18: it wasn't bodies.
17: Hopefully not body parts on the black market. That's a thing.
18: Oh, yeah, yeah.
17: That's
18: exactly.
17: Definitely a thing.
16: Yeah, there's a documentary on.
18: Said selling vaults is what was
17: vaults.
18: Being said.
17: Yeah. Okay,
18: ooh,
17: so
18: thank you.
17: Those are heavy, yeah. That's crazy. But that's essentially what we got, Mark. We've got an employee who has stolen from the company.
16: Well, that's theft. I mean, somebody not wanting to file charges against somebody.
17: You got two cases there. You've got the criminal side, which you could have pressed charges, sound like didn't. I don't know what the statute of limitations is on that. But then you can also sue them civilly, can't you, for that?
16: Yeah, sure.
17: Because they've taken something that you owned.
16: Yeah.
17: And, you know, sold it for cash and stolen it from
16: kind of a little outside of our wheelhouse.
17: Yeah.
16: But I would think that if you, I mean, there's a lot of those kind of intentional torts that we don't deal with, and that's what it would be, come under in the civil side.
17: Right.
16: If you don't want to pursue it on the criminal side, which would just be theft or whatever you want to call it, embezzlement, theft, whatever,
17: whatever
16: they took. But on the civil side, it would be, you know, I can't even remember the words.
17: I think one
16: of them starts with an R.
17: But one of them that I'm thinking of, Mark, and I could be wrong, conversion, you know, basically. You'd have a civil claim for that.
16: Mm-hmm.
17: Now, that's going to be a different situation than what we handle. Like, we handle personal injury, but there's usually insurance involved.
16: Right.
17: Well, this, going after an individual, probably not a situation where I think there'd be insurance to cover that.
16: Well,
17: now you might have insurance for the business that could maybe cover that loss.
16: You would think so.
17: You know, but as far as I'm talking about, if you sued that individual,
16: well, but if the insurance company paid for the loss,
17: right?
16: If somebody came in and stole all your equipment, if they walked in and they got all your computer and somehow dragged out
17: you could file a claim with the insurance company.
16: With the insurance company. Now, when you did that, the release would say the insurance company has the right to go after that person and get their money back if they think they can do it. And that happens in all of our cases. So I'm not sure what happened here, whether the business owner didn't have insurance and now they're trying to collect from somebody
15: who's gone out and opened their own business. I would think that there would be some kind of problem with that. But if you start a business with stolen goods, I think that just sounds a little bit like missing.
17: Do you think they have non-compete clauses in the funeral home business?
15: I would think so.
17: I would think so too.
15: Especially so, there's a lot of,
17: because you could learn a lot of information from that.
15: This
17: company
15: seems like there's a lot of missing information here.
17: Could be.
15: I don't know. I don't have a good answer for that, but. I wish we could. I hope good luck to them is all I can say.
17: Yeah.
18: And we have another one that says, what is the number to call in and ask a question? Well, folks, I don't know what's up with the phone today.
15: It's not working.
18: It is not functioning. So why don't you just text it straight in to the text line that you just texted, and we can get to it right away for you.
15: Yeah. I wonder if that's Bob.
17: Could be Bob.
18: Like, what's the number? Is it changed? Yeah, we blocked you, Bob.
17: Yeah.
18: No, you're blocked. No, I'm kidding.
17: If you're listening, Bob's Bob, awesome, we love you, Bob. Yeah, we love you.
15: We always look forward to Bob's call. What are we going to talk about now? Our little girl that helps us set this up said, you guys need to talk about cars.
17: Yeah, she did. She wanted us to not have a bunch of dead air. She's like, you know, hey, here's a topic you could talk about.
15: Cars,
17: favorite cars, first car.
15: Yeah.
17: You know, you're a little bit older than I am, so your first car may have been a lot cooler than mine. I just had a Jeep Grand Cherokee.
15: Oh, nobody had a first cool car.
17: I had a Jeep Grand Cherokee. That's what I had.
15: Did you inherit it or did you buy it?
17: It was a used car that I got when I was 17. My brother had a cool first car.
15: You've been a Jeep fan for a long time then.
17: Yeah, my brother had a 1965 Ford Fairlane, sky blue. That was my great grandparents, and it was cool. It had the vinyl seats, no seat belts.
15: Yeah,
17: he'd drive us to school, and I just slide across, you know, from one end to the other.
15: Yeah, I had something similar.
17: And the trunk, you could fit like four bodies alive in the trunk.
15: Yeah, I inherited a custom 500, which is the Galaxy lower level Galaxy Ford vehicle. It was like that. It was gigantic, and you could put five young teenage boys in the back seat. Yeah.
18: I like cars better when they actually had a real name to it.
17: Yeah.
18: Now everything's just like a Rock or something like Topaz
17: and everything
18: and Versa.
17: Is,
18: it's all hyphenated and jumbled together.
15: Well, custom 500 is not.
17: Well,
18: no, but that's
17: true,
18: like a real word. I mean, like,
15: yeah,
18: if
15: I
18: you
15: guess
18: look
15: so.
18: At the back
17: what about
18: of cars
17: the colors, though? They're all either white, gray,
15: aluminum.
18: Yeah. What happened to brown?
17: We don't do colors anymore.
18: Brown
17: like
18: used
17: red,
18: to be
17: you know, you don't see a lot of red cars anymore.
15: I got a red car.
17: You do have a red car.
18: If you're a lawyer, you can get out of tickets.
17: He's got a red car.
18: Good.
15: I got a red Avalanche.
17: Yeah.
15: Giant. We just got it painted.
17: Oh, did you?
15: Yeah, it's beautiful.
17: Oh, nice.
18: You didn't go with the wrap. You went with paint, huh?
15: No, we painted it. We got it. A guy down in South Jackson painted it.
17: No, he had Becky out there in the driveway painting.
15: Yeah. We got the rattle can out.
18: Have it all blue taped up.
17: Yeah, the neighbors were all upset about it.
15: We don't tape.
17: What are you doing?
18: Cry line.
15: I'm good enough. I don't need no tape.
18: Boom. Rust-Oleum. Boom.
17: That's right. You know, just Rust-Oleum. Great product.
15: Yeah.
17: Great product.
15: You ever watch this guy, Vice Grip Garage?
17: I haven't seen that.
15: It's on YouTube. He never paints his cars. He pulls them out of the woods and gets them running again, and they're covered with rust. They got holes all in them. But all he is interested in is getting it back on the road. It's what he calls a going-to-town car. Mm-hmm. And he's got this sealer that he sells that you can just wipe on. So he just wipes it on over the rust and all of it. He knocks it down so that it's not peeling, but he just...
17: Well, with the price of cars
15: some of it
17: these
15: looks
17: days, that
15: good.
17: Might be the way to go.
18: Right. Well, Darren in Jackson here sent us a pic of... This was my first car, a 1972 Ford Gran Torino Sport with a 351 Cleveland
15: and a
18: Motorcraft four-barrel carb, and it's yellow, beautiful yellow, not like the, you know, super orangey yellow.
17: Yeah,
18: it's the bright old 70s car.
17: Now, that's a cool first car there.
15: Yeah.
18: Hogman's was a 69 Camaro car at 16.
15: Yeah.
18: So there you go.
17: Very nice.
15: Yeah.
17: Very nice. My daughter has a... 2013 Toyota Camry. Now that's a nice first car.
15: Yeah,
17: you know.
18: What year?
17: 2013. Okay. It was my grandmother's.
15: Yeah, yeah.
17: Had about 25,000 miles when we got it.
15: So. I got rid of the custom 500, mm-hmm. and I bought me a I went to the car lot and I bought a 1971 Thunderbird. Had a notch roof.
18: See,
15: with an
18: names.
15: Opera window. Let me describe this car. Is notch blue with metallic blue,
17: okay,
15: with a white vinyl roof and an opera window. And it had a 429, that big four barrel. Thing would go from 0 to 110 in about 10 seconds. It was fast as it could be. It was a great car.
18: Do y'all think as we go more, and hopefully we won't go fully electric, but, you know, America, and I was talking about this Saturday, America has a long history of tinkering with their cars, making them what they want, customizing that, and obviously with the newer cars, you can't get that. You know, you even hear them say, no, don't touch it.
17: Well, and Lance, there was actually some legislation and some discussion in Congress because Ford and some of the other big car companies want to make it almost illegal for people to do some of their own maintenance.
18: I saw that from the CEO.
17: Yeah.
15: That was John Deere.
17: And they wanted, you know, they want you to have to take it in and pay these exorbitant, you know, prices at some places. And that's crazy. That's you know, like you said, Americans have a long history of loving cars and working on your own cars and fixing things. And I think that'd be a shame to not be able to do that.
15: Well, that text line is 888-808-8637. Send us a question. We like the ones we sent so far.
18: We got one on the way back.
15: All right. We'll be back in a minute.

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17: Okay, Super Talk. 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
18: I got one for you.
17: You got a question?
18: Yes, sir. Andy and Jackson had a question for us. How did four employees win $8.5 million in settlement money from their employer, Franklin Corporation, in Houston, Mississippi? Franklin Corp versus Tedford 09 for chemical exposure that resulted in respiratory and brain damage.
19: Because they were able to get outside of the workers' comp system, that was one of the most interesting workers' comp cases ever kind of decided by the Supreme Court. So typically you cannot sue your employer for, you know, negligence or things like that. there is the exception to the workers' comp exclusive remedy doctrine, that is intentional, willful conduct on the part of your employer to injure you. Now, there are a lot of cases out there that have since developed since the Franklin Corporation case that narrow that down a good bit, but it's interesting because in that case, and it's been a while since I've read it, essentially they were using a product or using a product in the process of making their products that they knew was going to cause injuries to their employers or employees rather. So, and that's even different than a lot of situations that we run into. I mean, it's very hard to get outside the work comp exclusive remedy doctrine. That's one of those cases where they did. And once you get outside, then you're, of course, dealing with regular sort of personal injury type damages, which include a lot more than the workers' comp system does. Pain and suffering, you know, things like that. And then, of course, another area where you can get more in a workers' comp case is if you have the facts and law on your side in terms of a bad faith claim against the insurance company.
17: Right.
19: If they intentionally and sort of willfully, without any kind of merit, deny or delay either payment for medical or benefits and things like that, that's a separate claim from work comp as well.
17: Right. But part of the problem that he was asking is, how did they get that high of a damages?
19: Well, because they were able to get outside of the workers' comp system.
17: Why? How could they justify that high damage?
19: Oh, I don't know. I'd have to look back at the facts as to what the actual damages were to the, you know, because again, if you're dealing with a regular personal injury claim, you know, the damages are going to be based on a lot of different things.
18: And one of them was brain damage.
19: Yeah, like what were your medicals that you incurred? You know, what's the permanent nature of the injury itself?
17: Yeah, but how much was the award?
18: 8.9
17: million.
18: Yes, sir.
17: But we have a law in Mississippi that you can't get over $1 million.
19: Well, this is an older case, so I don't know. I can't remember what year it was, so I don't know when we had our caps on non-economic damages, right, which is what Mark's talking about.
17: Right. So, I mean, they may have had some big economic damage.
19: Yeah, like future medical. If you've got brain damage and you need a new, you know, you have to have 24/7 care because you can't care for yourself, that would be
18: and
19: a damage.
18: And somebody being
19: be
18: a little younger potentially than older, does that have anything to do with a bigger payout? Versus,
19: oh, absolutely.
17: Okay. Yeah.
19: Yeah.
17: Yeah, the younger you are, the longer you're going to have to, or hopefully, the longer you're going to have, you're going to either lose wages in your future or need treatment in their future or whatever that is.
19: And Mark can talk about this because the damages in a personal injury claim and the amount of damages, what you can claim as damages, far exceed what you can in the work comp system.
17: Right.
19: You know.
17: Well, you know, you have to divide them up. You got your what's going to be out of your pocket? What are you going to have in lost wages? And you have to prove that you had a job and you're not going to be able to do it anymore, and how much you were making and how much that's going to, if you were to make that for the rest of your life, and what's the chances that you would have been making that for the rest of your life. That becomes hard when you have children involved because you don't know what they were going to do. Mm-hmm. And then the second is what kind of medical situation you're going to have. Are you going to take some kind of drug for the rest of your life or going to get some kind of physical therapy, or are you going to have actual some kind of surgeries and or repeated replacement of limbs or something like that if you have to have a prosthesis? Those all come out as economic damages. But Mississippi limits you in the amount of what in the legal business we call general damages. Now, that is the damages that you can't put a actual number on.
19: Right.
17: It's called, most people call it pain and suffering, but it's not about pain and it's not about suffering. It's about what is your emotional damages? What is your, how much inconvenience you're going to have to deal with? How much are you going to have to just be embarrassed because you're maybe missing a leg or have some disfigurement
19: in your
17: face?
19: What is the cap on the non-economic, the general damages that you're talking about?
17: It's $1 million, right?
19: $1 million, yeah. Other states have lower or higher. Mm-hmm. I know a lot of those have been challenged.
17: And if you're against the state, you only get $500,000.
19: Right, right.
17: So it can be aggravating when you have somebody that's really, really damaged and they're broke a leg or missing a leg, and their damages, except actual damages, may not, the out of pocket damages may be less than $100,000.
19: Right.
17: But they're going to have to deal with no leg for the rest of their life.
19: Right.
17: And that's a terrible thing. All right, sounds like we're going to coming up on a break, and well, no, this is the end of it. That went quick. All right, well, we'll see you next week. This is Richard Schwartz Power Hour and Super Talk, and thank you for listening.

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1: McConnell saying his recovery will take time and that while he won't be on the Senate floor anytime soon, he's not taking a break from Senate business.
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0: Your Southwest Mississippi forecast from the National Weather Service calls for showers and thunderstorms today and a high near 85 degrees. Chance of rain is 90%. Tonight, showers and thunderstorms are likely. Mostly cloudy, low around 71. Chance of rain 60%. A 60% chance of rain and thunderstorms tomorrow, high near 87.
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8: 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Day one of the MLB draft is in the books, and it was a historic one for Mississippi. Oak Grove's Eric Booth was selected number 7 overall by the Baltimore Orioles, marking the third year in a row a prep prospect from the Magnolia State was taken in the top 10. Ace Reese went off the board at number 24 to the Seattle Mariners, the first time a Bulldog third baseman was selected in the first round. Ole Miss had 2 first-round picks for the first time in program history, with pitchers Cade Townsend and Taylor Rabe. For a rundown of all the Mississippi prospects drafted on Saturday, log on to supertalk.fm.
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12: For the first time since FIFA started its rankings in 1992, the top 4 countries have all advanced to the semifinals of a World Cup. On Tuesday, it's number 1 ranked France trying to reach its 3rd straight final, taking on 2010 champion Spain. France is led by Kylian Mbappe, who's tied for the World Cup lead with 8 goals, and Spain led by Lamine Yamal, who's playing this match just one day after his 19th birthday. Then on Wednesday, Lionel Messi and defending champion Argentina take on England, a rematch of the famous 1986 Hand of God quarterfinal when Argentina's Diego Maradona illegally punched the ball into the net. The referees allowed the goal to stand. Both semifinals are at 3 Eastern and can be seen on Fox TV.
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0: Good morning, everyone, and welcome to Midday Super Talk Mississippi. I'm your host, Gerard Gibbert, along with Rhino in the Element Well Studio, guiding you through the middle of your day with facts, fodder, and fine music. 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
1: Howdy, howdy.
0: All right, it's down to four in the World Cup. Down to four.
2: Yeah, on one side of the bracket, you got England and Argentina. And what a history they have, both on and off the pitch. And then on the other side, you've got Spain.
0: Yeah.
2: And I just went blank.
0: I can't remember either. I heard it this morning.
2: France,
0: that's right.
2: the team that has two teams they could field, and they'd both be just as good.
0: Incredible.
2: Yeah, so you've got, honestly, France and Spain not going to be as interesting, as you could tell, because I couldn't even remember the teams playing, even though there's only four.
0: Yeah.
2: Really focusing on that Argentina-England match, because they've had controversies at past World Cups, the most famous of which happened in Mexico in 86, where Maradona, playing for Argentina, put two past them, and one of them was just blatant cheating, and the other's considered one of the goals of the century. So it's a wild history. And then if you look at off the pitch, in the early 80s, before I was even here, you had the Falklands War, where they were fighting over an island off the coast of Argentina over who controls it.
0: Yep.
2: So, yeah, that'll be interesting with England finally seemingly coming together and playing as a team instead of having a truce from their club matches. And Argentina has Messi, so
0: yeah,
2: he can always make something magical happen.
0: I got to tell the folks that I was in Lowe's a couple of weeks ago and shopping there in the lawn and garden tools area, the grills area where they have all that stuff, walking through there actually to the garden shop, and there's this gigantic blow up of Lionel Messi. You know it's him. I mean, you can tell it's a soccer player dressed in a soccer uniform and I think holding a soccer ball, but I went around to the rear, sure enough, there's Messi's name on the jersey, on the back of the jersey, an exact replica. And I shot a photo of it. This was like on a Sunday morning. To Rhino said, I got your Christmas present for next year. Oh, my gosh. He, I believe, the highest compensated professional athlete on the planet, correct?
2: If he's not, he has been in years past.
0: Oh, yeah.
2: I know it's been two or three years ago now. I think it's 3 years ago now that he moved from European football to the MLS. And he plays at Inter Miami, the team owned by David Beckham.
0: Yeah.
2: Another world-famous superstar in the world of soccer. But Messi chose to come to America and to play in MLS in America over what would have been a world record amount of money that was being thrown at him by the Saudi League. They wanted to give him a deal that was worth something like $500 million a year.
0: Yeah.
2: And he just said, no, I think I'd rather raise my kids in America.
0: I do remember that. Well, just taking a look at the latest, his guaranteed base salary of $25 million, guaranteed compensation of $28 million. But I didn't know he had these revenue-sharing agreements with the companies that he endorses. Apple and Adidas specifically are big time. Well, his annual compensation, ESPN reports, between $70 and $140 million. That seems like a big delta, but that's a bunch. Incredible.
2: Yeah, I want to say technically it's Ronaldo from Portugal that's the highest paid in the world, but he plays in the Saudi League, and they just throw money at the stars.
0: Yeah. Well, the big news over the weekend, of course, the rather abrupt passing of South Carolina Senator Lindsey Graham. It has now been revealed that he died of an aortic dissection. I'm not exactly sure what that is, but I know that is cardiovascular disease and related to the heart. He died hours after returning from a trip to Ukraine, and the president said he spoke to Senator Graham Saturday evening, and that was his last call with him. The the president and Senator Graham, he was 71 years old, by the way, they've had a bit of a love-hate kind of relationship, I think mainly because after 2020 and the incursion of the Capitol, I think the senator had some rather harsh words for the president, but they've since reconciled. And it's fair to say Senator Graham was one of Trump's biggest proponents and supporters. And I think most people would agree that if it weren't for Senator Graham, Brett Kavanaugh may not have been confirmed to the United States Supreme Court. And the president had some very kind words to say about him as well. He was a staunch supporter of Ukraine and, again, died hours after returning from a trip to Kiev, where he met with President Zelensky. Now, under state law in South Carolina, the governor, that would be Governor Henry McMaster, a Republican, he will make an immediate appointment to fill Senator Graham's seat. That's for the remainder of his term, which expires in January. However, he was up for re-election this fall, so the state of South Carolina has to hold a redo of the primary. And it would work the same way as the original primary did earlier in the year. If there are more than two candidates and someone fails to achieve the 50% plus one mark, there will be a runoff, and then a nominee will be selected and they will advance to the general election in November. Prospective names to replace the senator, there are a number of names being floated. I found it kind of interesting, Rhino, and a bit morbid that some of them are already like raising their hand talking about it. I mean, the body's not even cold yet. What does that tell you about politics in our country? I found that a bit disgusting. Can't you give it 24 hours? My gosh. So,
2: because, sadly, a plurality of politicians have an understanding of attention, the news cycle, and social media that is filtered only through the lens of how do I get the most attention in the shortest amount of time?
0: So true. So sad.
2: So when you filter it through that lens, they only see it as, well, this is the most attention this topic is going to get. It's in the immediate aftermath, so I have to ride this wave of internet attention in order to get the most bang for my buck.
0: It sure seems that way. I don't know if I'm the only person that found that a little off-putting, but I did. I don't know. It seems like the focus ought to be on the fact that the man died and his legacy and something more positive and uplifting. I know a lot of people didn't agree with the senator. I get that. And there's some who are celebrating his death, which is sad as well. But the prospective names to replace the senator include the lieutenant governor of South Carolina, Pam Yvette, Representative Ralph Norman, Representative Nancy Mace. But the one that kind of shocked me was Treasury Secretary Scott Bessent. He from South Carolina. He among the prospective replacements. I found that a bit interesting, that one. The other ones I would expect, right? Well, Lieutenant Governor, two members of the House. I guess you could say, yeah, that's kind of expected. But I didn't see it coming in the name of Treasury Secretary Scott Bessent. I just didn't see that coming. Your markets are down today because there are a fresh round of strikes on Iran. And Iran, of course, is also striking back, including its neighbors in the Middle East. And the president just issued a truth on his Truth Social platform. He says the strait is open and will remain open with or without Iran. We are reinstating the blockade. Coming right back in the Element Wealth studio.
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0: Welcome back, everyone. It's Middays from the Element Well Studio at 11:05 today. It's Dr. Phyllis Polk Johnson. Dr. Johnson is the CEO and Executive Director of the Mississippi State Board of Nursing. We'll get an update from Dr. Johnson concerning the nursing workforce in the state of Mississippi. You know, the Democratic Socialists of America want you to know, we're not communists. Yet, their platform and their constitution says otherwise. They want you to know they're not a party. They're a political movement as well. Now, I spent a little time perusing the DSA website. And you look at the Constitution, as it is called, the DSA Constitution and Bylaws. Article 1, of course, is just the name of the organization. Okay. But Article 2, the purpose. So I want you to listen to the first statement in the purpose of the Democratic Socialists of America, political activists. They want you to know that. They're not a party. Quote, we are socialists because we reject an economic order based on private profit. Alienated labor. What exactly is that? What's alienated labor? Gross inequalities of wealth and power, discrimination based on race, gender identity, sexual orientation, disability status, age, religion, and national origin, and brutality and violence in defense of the status quo. Now, the opening phrase in that statement, we are socialists because we reject an economic order based on private profit. Help me understand how that does not rise to the level of communism. Because technically speaking, the distinction between socialism and communism has always been, well, socialism supports central planning of the economy, government, if you will, who determines, real simply, the means and volume of production of goods and services. It stops short of government owning the companies that produce said goods and services. Whereas in communism, key distinction there is no private property, no profit. Government does own, operate, receive all of the proceeds from the production of goods and services. Government does dictate who works where, basically, and how much they make. I think they're kidding themselves with this feeble attempt to convince Americans they're not communists. And, of course, Rhino, when you look at the the splash page, I know you're not confused here, but there is a the splash page is a photo, if you will, a graphic, and that graphic starts out with big block letters, Democratic Socialists Win. And sort of the tagline of that is, when the working class fights, we win. But below that are like bust shots, if you will, kind of a collage of 8-10 people that are obviously supporters of, members of this movement. And I know you're not surprised. They just all look like losers. And once again, I hate to draw a conclusion based on physical appearance. They just look like misfits. Like they're trying to look funny to like call attention to themselves and
1: conforming to nonconformity.
0: Exactly. But of course they've got, you love this, they've got the obligatory inclusion of either a physician or a nurse, a healthcare professional with the white coat and the stethoscope around their neck. They want you to know they're all about the free health care, Medicare for all, and all that junk. That's a top ring end of their platform, right? So they now have announced, however, they want to eliminate the U.S. Senate, replace the president and the Supreme Court with an executive and judiciary chosen by and subordinate to Congress. They want amnesty for all immigrants, and they want defunding of the Department of War. So they essentially want this country to shut down its military. That's where they stand. Man, oh, man. And if you look at, again, some of their key policy priorities, they believe in a strong labor movement. And here's what they say. Capitalism pits us against each other. And workplaces are fundamentally authoritarian unless workers can self-organize and build collective power. This is why people build unions and why employers undermine them. It is also why the capitalists, I'm reading again from their website, as a class, constantly promote narratives about unions that frame them as unnecessary, undemocratic, or ineffective. We know better, and we're building worker power in every region of the country. Worker power. Oh, my gosh. Unbelievable. They, of course, are big supporters of the Green New Deal. They say the climate crisis is an emergency. They want public utilities under public control. This is scary, in my view, that this movement is picking up so much steam. And the Democrats, honestly, the party, is deeply fractured. And that could play into the Republicans' hands in the midterms. They've got the crazy and the super crazy. That's kind of the way to describe that party these days. But I did see that Representative Ro Khanna, who wholeheartedly endorsed Senate candidate in Maine, wacko nutcase Graham Platner, who did on CNN over the weekend, he did say he regretted his endorsement. He said that pretty clear evidence of sexual misconduct was the line in the sand for him. But you see this, Rhino. There's still a bunch of people that are mad that he exited. They still want to vote for that nutcase. I also saw some report. He got more votes as a U.S. Senate candidate in the state of Maine than any candidate in the history of the state of Maine. That just shows you how crazy things are in this country. And I'm glad we have a president that recognizes this and is fighting back against this. And I think about, I told you about the social media post I had last week where I basically stated that the midterms could in fact be a choice between the Declaration of Independence and the Communist Manifesto, and I got attacked by, it was a public post from a privacy perspective, and it got widely distributed, and it's got a couple of thousand shares on it now, mainly by wackos, and they just big time attacked me, which is fine. I just laughed at them because they're so stupid, but you don't know the difference between communism and socialism. Yeah, I do. You're trying to hide your communist inclinations by veiling it with this socialist nonsense description. That's not what you're about. whatsoever. You're for full-blown communism. And you know at the end of the day what these people's problems is? And I know I said this last week. They're freaking lazy. They're just lazy butts that don't want to work, don't want to contribute, don't want to submit to the winner-loser dynamic of capitalism. They just want to be a loser and government take care of them. Coming right back.
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13: I'm Kelly Bennett for Super Talk Mississippi News, brought to you by Mama Justice. If you've been injured and need legal representation, call Mama Justice for a free consultation at 662-883-6262. Day one of the MLB draft is in the books, and it was a historic one for Mississippi. Oak Grove's Eric Booth was selected.

0: number 7 overall by the Baltimore Orioles, marking the third year in a row a prep prospect from the Magnolia State was taken in the top 10. Ace Reese went off the board at number 24 to the Seattle Mariners, the first time a Bulldog third baseman was selected in the first round. Ole Miss had two first-round picks for the first time in program history, with pitchers Cade Townsend and Taylor Rabe. For a rundown of all the Mississippi prospects drafted on Saturday, log on to supertalk.fm.
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0: This just in, the president on his Truth Social is recommending Graham's, quote, wonderful, Senator Graham's wonderful sister to serve as interim senator until a special election can be held. And the only comment she made was that she's devastated right now and really not thinking about that. So that's an interesting development. Quote, actually, I'm just kind of like devastated right now. Darlene Graham Nordone said in a brief phone call to the media. Interesting. I didn't see that one coming whatsoever. But of course, it's just holding the seat for the duration of the year. An actual election will be conducted in about a month, I think, as I recall the rules in South Carolina. Candidates can file to run in a special election. A special election is necessary because the senator was the Republican primary or the Republican nominee for the general election coming up this fall. And so the Republicans have got to elect a replacement nominee to face off with the Democrat senatorial candidate coming up this fall. So that's pretty interesting. We shall see certainly where all that goes. Here at home, turns out this morning that the bus operators in the city of Jackson, JTRAN, as the system is known, they are on strike because contract negotiations have broken down. There is a union that these drivers are members of, the Amalgamated Transit Union Local 1208. Went on strike this morning after the contract negotiations broke down. So they walked off the job at 4 a.m. after rejecting the latest offer. MV Transportation is the third party that operates, has a contract with the city to operate the bus system. So we shall see what happens with that. There's been a lot of talk across the state, of course, on the incident on Horn Island. It's garnered national attention. We haven't discussed it too much on this program. I know our colleague Richard Cross has on the morning show. I don't know that there's a lot of new information about this at this point. It's going to take a while, likely, to get an autopsy, which I think will be extremely telling. I believe there were some protests, if I'm not mistaken, held over the weekend in Ocean Springs. I did see a piece penned by an Ocean Springs coach that I thought was very good, very fair. I've seen that. I know we had Commissioner Sean Tindall on. I believe he's been on multiple news outlets, was on last week. He's discussing it, but again, not a great deal can be said at this point. Somewhat restrictive. And then there's a question of how much of that information from the autopsy will be released to the public, how much will just remain in confidence with the family. This is a terrible thing, of course. I hate to see that all the race baiters are out in full force. I think Al Sharpton's coming into Mississippi, right? Is this another situation, Rhino, where you've got these race people, these race pimps, if you will, are celebrating this, honestly, because it gives them some fuel for the fire? I've always said that the jackpot is when it's a white police officer and a black person involved in some sort of altercation incident involving the police. It doesn't really matter if the police were fully within the law and their right of defense or their duty to protect the safety of others. Doesn't really matter. All they look at is, okay, white police officer, a person who works for an institution of law enforcement, carries a gun, has power and authority, and a minority person who had some sort of interaction with that police officer. You know how that works. It does feel like, honestly, I'm not exaggerating here, that they celebrate that. And look no further than the Southern Poverty Law Center, arguably one of the most racial organizations in the country. And now we've learned that they've actually invested in exactly what they say they stand against to try to create some activity so that they can get attention and raise money. That's why it's pretty easy to conclude that that's what's going on here. It's about attention. It's about money. It's about power. And I hate that because you're essentially leveraging, you're exploiting the death of a teenager. That's despicable. But that's what you're doing. Unbelievable. So that's all we know. You know anything else, Rhino, at this point? There's really not anything, right?
1: No, I mean, the family has got Ben Crump doing some digging. Colin Kaepernick has offered to, I think he's actually already paid for the private autopsy. The results for that will likely be out before the state's autopsy. Tyler Perry offered to pay the expenses for the funeral. But besides that, the investigation is ongoing. There have been some statements put out by various investigative agencies. I believe the friend of the victim has made an appearance and talked to a couple outlets and publications. The parents have made a couple appearances. But the whole community is reeling at this point. And it's not helpful for anybody to... It's not going to bring justice any faster. It's not going to bring a soul back to the living. But you're going to have people with limited intellect and an axe to grind that are going to make this about themselves and about their belief systems and not about the truth and the grieving families be damned.
0: Just the tragedy of the death of a young person. Forget the race. But they can't. Always have to inject that in it. Every time. It's disgusting. It really is. And it further divides. From all accounts, these individuals, these youngsters, were friends with each other. Right? From all the photos you see of them together, how could you reach any other conclusion? Do they not believe that two high school kids of different races can be friends? They just don't acknowledge that. It's ridiculous. It totally is. So, and you got to respect that the parents of the other three, they have the right, and honestly, they have the duty to stand with their children in the face of these allegations and certainly let the facts emerge and be corroborated and substantiated. That's the way our system works. But, man, they've already jumped to conclusions on this. It's a sad deal. We'll keep you up with whatever news we learned about it, any new developing information. Aaron in Meridian says, want to brag on my nephew, Sullivan Reed. He's a high school senior at Lamar School in Meridian, invited to the MLB High School Home Run Derby in Philadelphia for All-Star Weekend this past Friday. He finished first Friday, so he will compete tonight with the guy that finished second at the MLB Home Run Derby, 7 o'clock on Netflix. That will determine who is the high school home run champion. Wishing him all the best. Congratulations, Aaron. That's awesome. I know that is just an incredible experience. Chris from Oxford says, Gerard Fox was talking a few minutes ago. They're under the impression that they may go with the calendar route on Lindsey Graham and put his sister in there. Yeah, I mean, they certainly could do that. The governor has that prerogative, has that power, and again, that would endure for the duration of the year until the next senator is determined in November. Coming right back.
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8: AgriNews Network, and here is your morning Ag Report. The Trump administration wants Americans to wear clothes made from locally grown cotton. The Department of Agriculture recently launched an initiative it says would promote healthy attire while also boosting the farm economy. Ag Secretary Brooke Rollins has more.
9: I think this is the next step in the MAHA movement with Secretary Kennedy, is what we're wearing, what we're putting on our skin. And of course, ultimately, this goes back to the great American farmer, the great American cotton farmer, and making cotton great again.
8: The Republican-led Congress is also working to pass a complementary measure. In Mississippi, officials say the plan would be beneficial to local farmers. Mississippi currently produces around 800,000 bales of cotton annually. That is your morning Ag Report. Be sure to keep up with AgriNews in Mississippi by going to supertalk.fm.
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1: Welcome back, everyone. It's middays from the Element Well Studio. So we were talking earlier about this this rise of support for socialism in this country, especially among those under the age of 35. And I'm looking at a photo of a recent Democratic Socialist of America event. I'm going to say that there's a couple hundred people present. More than half of them have masks on. Why don't they show their face? What's up with that?
2: Well, they might be suffering from long COVID, whatever that is.
1: Oh, I see. More than half of them in the room?
3: Okay. Well, you'd have to be pretty neurotic to really buy into all the DSA crap.
1: So someone posted a meme that's got me laughing. You heard me laughing on the break when I saw it underneath this post of this photo. And it's your typical liberal, crazy-looking female, the pink hair, kind of the butch haircut, and the upside down cross on the temple there, and the big glasses. And next to it, it says, "I have depression and anxiety. I'm confused about my gender. I'm unemployed and in serious debt. I spend most of my money on weed, hair dye, and

0: Aneem, what is that? Some sort of drug? A-N-I-M-E? I don't even know what that is. I'm vegan, but still overweight.
1: Anime,
0: okay. I'm vegan, but still overweight due to zero impulse control. That's just perfect. Absolutely perfect. Crosby Simmons says in Inverness, I would bet most of them have rich parents. They know nothing of hunger. Let them live under communism in about 5 years. Let's see how much they love it. Thank you both for a radio show that has some integrity. You're absolutely right, Crosby. I have described that before on the program. A couple years ago, I kind of ascribed this term to exactly what Crosby's talking about. I call it incumbency. It's like when you're just born without ever having to worry about anything, you tend to go wacko for some reason. You need to be tested. You need some stress. You need some challenges. You need some pain. I refer to Jensen Huang. He's the CEO of NVIDIA. What a brilliant CEO he is, and technologist, entrepreneur. But he did like a big kind of town hall, if you will, to seniors at the University of Stanford. Or is it Stanford University? You know, the August California institution. And they were all approaching graduation. And one of them asked, what do you wish for us? And he says, I hope you all experience some pain. He said, I want my employees to experience pain. I don't want them to be harmed or hurt or have, untenable circumstances. But stress and pain is good for you. It builds character. It makes you appreciate just how dang good we got it here. These are a bunch of spoiled brats at the end of the day. They were just born into all this. You're absolutely right, Crosby, and thank you. Thank you to some extent for reminding me of that, but unfortunately you got me all stirred up. But it's true. It's absolutely true.
2: Good old champagne socialists.
0: That's exactly what it is. Darren in Jackson says, so let me get this right. Trump and all his cabinet are Nazis, but the Democratic candidate with a Nazi tattoo is not a Nazi. Well, and that's part of the problem I have with Ro Khanna, who does now a mea culpa in a reverse and says, oh, yeah, well, I called it wrong. Like, you didn't think before it came out that he was involved in sexual abuse, all this other baggage, that didn't bother you? The Nazi tattoo didn't bother you? I don't know. Pretty weak in my view. Charles and Matheson says, yep, the truth hurts. Absolutely. Paul and Brandon says, St. Sharpton is in Mississippi. Why doesn't he come up to Jackson and stand beside the grieving families of all the kids killed in that area? Oh, wait, I forgot. They were killed by other black kids, so that doesn't matter. Amen, 100%. I think I saw a report, Rhino, where homicides in our capital city have now exceeded the number last year at the same point. How can a town of that size have over 100 homicides? 100 homicides! What's wrong with you people? Man. Sad. Man, I hope that we can clean that up. I really do. Got to get back to biblical principles, plain old human dignity, respect for human life. We're taking a break. It's time for Fox News, Super Talk News, Dr. Phyllis Polk Johnson on the other side. Stay with us.

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2: News. I'm Therese Crowley. President Trump speaking on the passing of his great friend in the Senate, Lindsey Graham, with news on the Strait of Hormuz. The U.S. is restoring the Iran blockade after a fourth round of CENTCOM strikes on Iran coastal radar boats, drones, and missiles.
3: We're going to keep the strait, and we'll probably run it. We'll become the guardian of the strait. Maybe we'll call it the guardian angel of the strait. And we should be reimbursed for that. When we do that, we're going to be reimbursed because the other nations are very wealthy. They're on our side.
2: Also telling Fox and Friends, Senator Graham was good at politics and had fun doing it. Cause of death, a tear in the aorta hours after return from Ukraine, and called President Trump to work on the Save America Act. Israel TV reports an Iran plot to assassinate President Trump in Turkey at the NATO summit, prompting that last-minute change of

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1: Showers and thunderstorms are likely. Mostly cloudy, low around 71. Chance of rain 60%. A 60% chance of rain and thunderstorms tomorrow, high near 87.
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6: I'm Kelly Bennett for Super Talk Mississippi News. Brantley Gilbert is bringing the Real American Tour to the Mississippi Coast Coliseum. It's

0: He'll take the stage with special guest John Morgan and Atlas on Friday, November 6th. 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
0: Union workers with Jackson's public transportation system are on strike as of 4 this morning. Mayor John Horn is calling on all parties involved to quickly reach a solution. A disruption in services could impact roughly 1,000 daily riders. The Amalgamated Transit Union Local 1208, the organization representing more than 60 J-Tran employees, contend that contractor MV Transportation has unlawfully surveilled workers, unilaterally changed work rules to retaliate against employees, and committed other infractions. For the time being, MV Transportation has begun deploying additional drivers from out of state in order to maintain as much service as possible on J-Tran routes. To allow those individuals to operate legally, Mayor Horn has waived the requirement for them to hold a Mississippi driver's license.
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0: Welcome back, everyone. It's hour two of Middays from the Element Well Studio. Don't forget, it's a Monday. That means it's a short show today, 2 hours at 12:05 today. It's Ricky Matthews of Super Talk Outdoors, but right now it's Dr. Phyllis Polk Johnson. She is the CEO and Executive Director of the Mississippi State Board of Nursing. Dr. Johnson, good to see you. Thanks for coming on.
1: Good morning. Always good to see you.
0: Yes, ma'am. So full disclosure, Dr. Johnson and I have proudly served on a couple of boards together, have enjoyed serving with you, and glad you're able to join us today to talk about the state of the nursing profession here in the state of Mississippi. Dr. Johnson, tell us about that.
1: Well, as you know, the Board of Nursing is the largest regulatory agency in the state of Mississippi. We're responsible for approximately 80,000 licenses in the state of Mississippi, and that includes the practical nurses, the registered nurses, and the advanced practice registered nurses. And our job, primary mission here is to make sure that the citizens of the state of Mississippi receive efficient and safe, competent nursing care from the nurses in the state.
0: Gotcha. So you guys just launched a new initiative. The acronym of ONWARD stands for the Office of Nursing, from the Office of Nursing Workforce. Tell us what that stands for exactly and what the purpose of this organization is, this effort is.
1: So we've had the Office of Nursing Workforce DROD for a few years, but we decided that we needed to rebrand the Office of Nursing Workforce to widen the engagement and connect with potential nurses or potential students or individuals that had an interest in nursing. So we started this outreach initiative. Our board, which we have 13 members, approved that. The Office of Nursing Workforce Committee, which is chaired by Dr. Lacey Gentry, who is an educator and one of the board members, they had the insight to say, hey, we need to expand this and make sure we're reaching the audience that needs to be reached. So we launched this new outreach initiative through the Office of Nursing Workforce, and we rebranded it to call it ONWARD because we wanted to strengthen the state's nursing pipeline. It's a public-facing brand to better connect with younger audiences and clearly communicate the role pretty much of the program, and it's aimed at recruiting students as well as supporting those that are already in the nursing profession who may want to progress their education. So the existing nurses who may have an ADN or a BSN that want to go on and get a master's degree, become an educator, advanced practice, registered nurse, things of that nature. So that's primarily why ONWARD was started, to, you know, do better outreach, I would say.
0: Okay.
1: To let people know what's available.
0: Yeah. So with respect to the market for nurse professionals, Dr. Johnson, where do we stand there? Do we have still continued demand that exceeds supply?
1: Well, you know, that we talk about the nursing shortage and the implications of the nursing shortage. And we've had a nursing shortage for quite some time. I think COVID, you know, put a highlight on that particular area and probably increase that nursing shortage a lot. But when you look around the nursing workforce and the issues in the state of Mississippi, Mississippi is primarily a rural state, but there are other rural states. Even in New York, they have rural areas. So the nursing shortage has a lot of implications at the national level, and it's due to the aging demographics. We're living longer, thank goodness for that. But we have chronic health conditions that need to be addressed, and the broader economic development goals, you know, growing the nursing workforce is really, really critical, especially in those rural areas, because the shortage is primarily driven by chronic understaffing, workforce conditions, high burnout, and so you have a large turnover. And then, of course, there are nurses such as me that are approaching retirement age or preferment, as they like to call it. And so some are getting out of the profession and just retiring and enjoying life. And some are just going to other opportunities, because nursing is a business and there are other opportunities that allow a great deal of flexibility in what nurses can do.
0: Well, Dr. Johnson, having been a professional nurse is your career choice. What would your message be to young folks that are perhaps thinking about entering the profession?
1: Nursing is a great profession, and as you know, it's the most trusted profession in the world, pretty much. The surveys that have been conducted year after year, nursing still comes out on top as the most trusted profession. Hmm. Nursing is a great profession. It is a profession that requires a lot of compassion. It's not an easy profession to go into. A lot of people think it's easy until they get into it and realize it's a lot of work with nursing. You have to really want to do it, and you have to really want to be a nurse. So I challenge those individuals that think they want to be a nurse to either mentor or shadow with someone in that profession prior to going into it. It provides a lot of opportunities, and you give back a lot, but it's a very caring profession, and you have to be poised to do those things that sometimes young people don't realize it's involved in nursing.
0: Yeah, absolutely. But it seems like a calling. I mean, those that I know are so committed, so proud, and we'll talk about the rewards of being a nurse.
1: Yes, the rewards of being a nurse to me, my career, and I don't want to talk about me, but my career started out in caring for veterans, and veterans have a very special place in my heart. And you know, seeing the needs of those individuals and making sure that you're an advocate, because a nurse is an advocate for the patient, to ensure that they receive the appropriate care, the proper care. And it's not only the patient, but it involves the family. So you have to connect with all aspects of care, from the holistic point, which involves the family and caring for those individuals. It's a very rewarding experience if your heart is truly in that profession of being a nurse. As you said, it's a calling.
0: Yeah.
1: So you follow that calling. And if it's truly a calling for you, you would do well in that profession. And then you'll look at other opportunities where you can provide that giving back atmosphere that is so important in society.
0: And Dr. Johnson, here in the state of Mississippi, we have some outstanding nursing programs at the higher ed level, do we not?
1: Yes, we do. And we work very closely with institutions of higher learning, which have the RN education programs. Dr. Mm-hmm. Melissa Temple is the director of nursing education there and a great colleague. So we work very closely with them because our job, again, is regulation and licensure. But through the Office of Nursing Workforce, we are able to connect and provide opportunities. So therefore, we have a great collaborative relationship with them. As for the practical nursing program, the Board of Nursing has jurisdiction over the practical nursing education programs, and that we govern those standards here. Mm-hmm. That was brought under the Board of Nursing a few years back. So there are about 15 community college programs that have the practical nursing program. I think we have one proprietary school. So very important because the standards have to be adhered to ensure that those nurses are doing what they're supposed to do. And we also work with the Community College Board on the PN educational programs, because we have to work very closely with them with the curriculum standards. So it is a collaborative relationship with education and clinical practice. And I always tell them, industry as well, and our policymakers, we all have to work together to ensure that we meet the needs to give the schools what they need as far as getting our students educated. So it's a joint effort, a collaborative effort.
0: We got a couple of minutes left. Anything on your agenda you're going to be talking to the legislature about in the next session?
1: Well, as always, we want to continue this program. And so the legislature has been very good to the Board of Nursing and identifying that this was a need and giving us the funding that we have requested to, carry this program through. So we will continue to, seek the scholarship programs, because we offer scholarships. I think we got $900,000 last year. We were able to expend all of that money. We have an NCLEX voucher program through Onward that pays for the NCLEX exams for our practical nursing and RN students that want to take the NCLEX, and we've had good success with that. We've been able to expend all that money, and more money is needed because there's always a need to ensure that these individuals have the money they need to pursue their education. One of the challenges before we get off that I would like to see all of us look at is paying our nursing faculty, who are the educators, a little bit more money, because we may have a list of people trying to get in, but we don't have educators to teach them because they can go into a clinical role and earn more money than they can being a nursing educator. So we'd definitely like to see the nursing faculty.
0: Appreciate you coming
1: salaries
0: on.
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0: The great Steve Perry from his solo album, Oh Sherry. Appreciate that, Rhino. So, could you cue up the breaking news chyron, please? Huge news. I have in my hand the water with the iconic SuperTalk Mississippi Media logo imprinted on the container. I want you to know that the refrigerator in the green room has been restocked with the official SuperTalk water. Oh, my gosh. The president says the Hormuz Strait is open and will remain open with or without Iran. We are reinstating the Iranian blockade, so named because it is only stopping Iran's ships or customers from entering or leaving. All other countries will have fair and open use of the strait. The USA will be, from this point forward, known as the guardian of the Hormuz Strait. But as such, and as a matter of fairness, will be reimbursed at the rate of 20% on all cargo shipped for and all costs necessary to do the job of providing safety and security to this very volatile section of the world. The process and formation will begin immediately. Thank you for your attention to this matter, President Donald J. Trump. So, because of the series of attacks that are occurring, in the Strait, the markets are selling off. The Dow down 180 points. The NASDAQ down over 300 points last I checked. And oil, unfortunately, is up rather sharply today, now approaching the $80 a barrel mark. So we're certainly going in the wrong direction on that. The 10-year Treasury yield also up rather sharply. That's important because that drives mortgage rates and any other sort of long-term financing, vehicle financing, and so forth. So markets don't like that. Yeah, the Dow down just flashed 310 points. Also, I did receive a text from Caleb Saylors from our news department. He said, it doesn't help that Al Sharpton said, and I quote, let's not make this about race, end quote, in relation to the Nolan Wells case. Right. That's kind of typical of how Sharpton operates, I would say, Rhino. On the ceasefire text line, good morning, Gerard. First day I've had a chance to listen to the show after being out all last week for our annual camp meeting, talking about the United Pentecostal Churches Mississippi District's annual camp meeting, always held this time of year. I was unable to greet you, but I did want to say that we were delighted that you chose to come and worship the Lord with us Wednesday night at our camp meeting. I listen to your show almost every day and enjoy your viewpoints. You have certainly educated me on several different political issues, and I do appreciate that. Thank you. Hope you have a great day. Thank you. Really appreciate the kind words, and absolutely always enjoy joining you guys for worship services. It's difficult to describe, honestly, Rhino, but I posted something on my social media. There are a number of words, I think, individual words that are very fitting. But I always appreciate just being so well-received and so welcome. They're so pleased that you come and join them for the worship services. And absolutely couldn't be more gracious and more welcoming. And, of course, the message is always great. It's always uplifting, inspirational, energetic, spirit-filled. Just a few words, I think, adequately describe the Pentecostal Church's worship services. But really great people, and the Pentecostal Church, certainly in the state of Mississippi, I think is a very valuable asset to our state. Let's see what we got here on the ceasefire text line as well. I bet the nursing shortage in Mississippi is mostly in Benny Thompson's poor district. That from Coroner Allen from Aberdeen. You could be right, Allen. I haven't looked at it lately. I don't think, unfortunately, the congressman pays attention to stuff like that. He's too busy trying to call attention to himself and gain more power, it seems like. Scott in Raleigh says, I'm sorry I didn't see this. You know, Scott, it's really hard, as Rhino knows, to engage with a text line when you're conducting an interview. I apologize for this. Wanted to know what the Board of Nursing is doing to address the two major factors that contribute to our nursing shortage: facilities with unsafe nurse-to-patient ratios, low wages for nurses. I'm a little surprised at the wages. Although I haven't researched this to understand what the average compensation is for the various nurse levels and professions and designations. But I guess what surprises is, if we have a shortage, why are wages low? Because typically when you've got demand of some profession exceeding supply, the prospective employee is kind of in the driver's seat. Typically, so I'm not sure what's going on here. What
1: that
0: do you think?
1: That is a balance that was precarious at best before COVID and has been exacerbated since, because in order to make up any shortfall you have in manpower as far as a nursing shortage, you bring in travel nurses, which charge in some cases four or five times as much as the hourly rate for your regular staffed nurses. So it's kind of a self-perpetuating cycle. You have nurses that leave the profession as far as being a nurse at a particular office or hospital to become a travel nurse so they can make more money, and that exacerbates the shortage, and you have to fill the shortage with travel nurses, and it just keeps snowballing.
0: And something that Paula Meridian highlighted on the C Spire text line, he says, we always hear about teacher pay raises. Nurses are way underpaid in Mississippi. They don't get all the holiday pay like teachers. Also don't have the generous retirement, Paul, as well. And they don't, and they need to stop paying travel nurses almost $100 an hour when the regular nurses are barely making $23. Another thing no one considers is that there's a need for daycare centers for nurses. There are no 12-hour daycares. Yeah, I think that's a good point as well. So do they work frequently 12-hour shifts? Yeah. And my guess is there's some value in the continuity when you're delivering health care like that, right? So that's the 12 hours, but they have kind of a staggered schedule, like off an entire day or two, and then 12 hours is typically. I just remember that from growing up two doors down from an RN at Baptist Hospital. And I remember her often having to be in sleep during the day, and we go in the house, and my friends, you know, I'm talking at 10 or 12 years old, we got to be quiet. My mom's sleeping. You know, she goes in at work at 7 o'clock tonight for 12 hours and stuff like that. Yeah, it's... hours are brutal, no doubt about it, and there's some physical exertion as well, right, associated with the nursing profession. Certainly, if you're in a busy hospital walking around all over the place like crazy, right? So, yeah, you know, I would say, Paul, I'm for letting the market sort out the pay situation. Maybe the amount of pay that these nurses earn when they sign up to be a travel nurse. And honestly, I never even heard that much about that until COVID, right, Rhino? That's when that really just gained a lot of traction, with a lot of nurses leaving their typical day jobs and signing up, like tripling their pay, right, to be part of a traveling nurse, and all these consulting organizations. And they were inserting these nurses in, like, where they were needed. You signed up. The downside is you don't know where the heck you may be assigned, so you take off and leave your home if you're able to do that. The positive is you can make enough money in a short period of time to come back to, you know, a different situation, even a different lower-paying, less stressful occupation perhaps. And that's I think what was happening a lot. But yeah, I remember talking to folks I know that are involved in running hospitals and hiring people and talking about how difficult. I don't think we've completely ever recovered from that, have we, in the nursing profession. So, yeah, definitely a problem that needs to be addressed. Coming right back in the Element Well studio.

0: Someone had a birthday.
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0: He'll take the stage with special guests John Morgan and Atlas on Friday, November 6th. 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

0: On the ceasefire text line, whatever happened to Ben Crump and the justice he was going to get for the kid at Delta State that hung himself? Man, I hadn't heard anything about that. Have you, Rhino, any update on that?
1: As far as I understand, he has now ghosted that family and refuses to return their calls.
0: Oh. In fact, related, Louie from the 662 says, Gerard, why haven't the results from the second autopsy related to the hanging death of the DSU student from last year been released? We've asked the same questions, honestly. Not sure.
1: It's likely that the results did not match the narrative that
0: Correct.
1: Crump and company spun up.
0: Yep. Also on the ceasefire text line, how can we have a Miss Black America, a black television station, black movie channel, black rodeo in Oxford, and they're not racist, and everybody who's white or different color is racist? I don't understand that. Yeah, it's a huge double standard, and the belief by the race groups are that racism can only be defined when it's whites discriminating against minorities, including blacks, right? That such reversal of that scenario is impossible. That's not racism. I'm not exaggerating. That's is what their position is, right? Yeah. Robert and Brandon says results of the private autopsy will be released if they are damning to the white teen friends. Have you ever seen the autopsies from the death at Delta State? So a common theme today, folks are talking about. I think Rhino hit the nail on the head because it doesn't support the narrative. And that's all they care about. It's disgusting when it comes especially to the most tragic of all human tragedies, which is death. An unusual death especially, right? Not talking about a natural death as a result of someone having disease or living a long time and passing away, but certainly when you've got young people, that's the ultimate death tragedy. Yeah, I don't know. Let's see what else we got here on the ceasefire text line. The problem is if, oh no, pay, this is from Joel from Tupelo, a couple of texts. So pay is high 20s for grads, mid 30s for seasoned RNs. Really? That sounds awfully low. I thought it was higher than that. There's so much pressure from employees and families. You burn out, and like Rhino says, you go travel and make 85-ish for 3 months at a time under these travel nurse contracts. The problem is if you keep doing that, you're never going to build up any retirement. So then you have other nurses who are trying to retire, and you're forced to stay put and make the much lower wage. Not sure I follow that, Joel. If you have a typical private retirement plan, 401k plan, for example, those are not necessarily connected to your employer. You can transfer those and continue them, steal your money. If you're in the public sector, that's different. Once you exit the public sector, you're no longer contributing into your public sector pension.
1: But if you're taking 1 month, 2 month, 3 month contracts.
0: Yeah. You're right.
1: It's a lot of paperwork to roll that over for every hospital or office you're working in.
0: It is. And that's why we just changed some regulations related to that where you can disconnect those from employment and have your own sort of private plans to do so. But I hear you. And that's a new phenomenon, by the way. Jerry in Pontotoc says Al Sharpton didn't run to Memphis when black police officers beat a black man to death a few years ago. He couldn't make any money from that. Yeah, I think we've certainly talked about that quite a bit, that when the scenario of the parties involved in these situations don't fit that perfect profile, you don't hear much from them. It's only when they can derive some sort of power and money and attention and fame from it. That's just really sad. Let's see. Debbie from Ocean Springs says, teachers don't get holiday pay. They get a salary, and it's divided by 12. I'm not trying to say nurses aren't underpaid and underappreciated. I get it, Debbie. I understand. And I don't know, honestly, that there's any validity or significance in comparing nurses to teachers. There are lots of other professions as well. For some reason, it seems like teachers always get cited as kind of the baseline. I'm not exactly sure why, other than there are a lot of them, and certainly they represent the largest occupation in the public sector in the state of Mississippi, and I think that's probably true in the other states as well. Registered nurses, this is Scott and Soso, so this is a different set of data, and I haven't looked it up. Registered nurses in Mississippi earn an average annual salary of about $78,950 to $83,217. That's $36 to $40 an hour. While this is generally below the national average, it is somewhat balanced by the state's low cost of living. Yeah, I would agree it's somewhat balanced by that, but even if you apply the cost of living factor to our median household income, unfortunately, we still come out near or at the bottom of the list. I don't know with respect to nurses specifically. Ken from Forest says, I know I'm from out of town, but I've never seen more than three people on the public transportation in Jackson at one time. Do statistics exist? The appearance of mismanaged scheduling to me. We're talking about the union of workers that works for the private company that the city of Jackson outsources its transportation to with respect to the public buses. I agree. Now, when I was a kid, I seem to recall seeing the buses would typically have more riders on them than they do today. I think fewer people had vehicles. Back in those days, there are a lot of people that live kind of in the outlying areas that would, in fact, take the bus to downtown, didn't have to worry about parking. It, very inexpensive, very timely. Yeah, I don't see that anymore. Plus, we don't have quite the vibrant workforce in downtown we did, where all those buildings had people in them, certainly when I was younger, growing up in Jackson. Yeah, I wondered that as well, Ken. Is it even economically viable? I mean, they come out as far as where we're positioned. There's a bus stop out here on Ridgewood Road, right, where we are at the end of...
1: And from what I could tell, it's one of the busier stops.
0: Yeah, but a lot of times you do see them moving up and down the roads in Jackson, and there's nobody on them. So I agree. I don't have any data. I don't have any financial data. It's curious, though, at a minimum. I bet the nursing, I got all that one already. So... Just talking through that particular issue here in the state of Mississippi, I do appreciate Dr. Johnson for coming on earlier and giving us an update from the nursing community in our state. She does an excellent job. She represents that organization quite well and their needs, and they are critical to the delivery of health care in our state. And so with respect to a shortage, yeah, I agree. Something needs to be done, of course. As wages increase, if that's a big issue, then that also drives costs to the bottom line of the various healthcare institutions. And then that causes a problem with respect to insurance reimbursements. It could actually drive up insurance rates for us all as a result. There's some concerns kind of pivoting here about the Strategic Petroleum Reserve sitting at its lowest level since 1983. We're presently under a release that the president ordered back in March, and that's putting 172 million barrels. The capacity is over 700 million. It's below the 50% mark right now. So lots of drawdowns. Also seeing some reports that the salt domes themselves, I think I'm getting this right, they don't do well when you push oil into them, deposit oil in, and then take it out. If you do that with frequency, that like causes some sort of problem for the domes themselves, maybe compromises their linings or their ability to permanently store oil. It's kind of meant to sit there for a very long time and only be extracted when you've got some sort of emergency, and at that point you don't care, you just need the oil for national security purposes. That really is the objective. So They say that the stockpiles were initially designed for up to five full drawdowns, but these frequent releases are degrading the site's integrity. I'm quoting there from experts that know about that sort of stuff. Also said there's a bunch of aging equipment, lots of major equipment malfunction going on as well. This isn't good, guys. We need to address this because we do rely on that installation across Louisiana and Texas along the Gulf Coast there to make sure we got enough oil to power our military. It's really the original purpose of that, created back in the 40s when it was thought that whoever's got the oil is going to win World War II. That turned out to be the case, and that's a large reason why this country prevailed. Coming right back with a final segment on this Monday.
2: Yeah, do the mess around. Everybody's doing the mess around.
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0: Okay, so Rhino did a little research on the J-Tran system. That is the public bus system in our state's capital city, the city of Jackson. And it's not surprising that based on your findings, the system cannot stand on its own 2 feet from a financial perspective. You kind of shocked me with the amount of revenue generated. That would be from fare, right? I can't imagine any other revenue stream that they would have. What'd you say, about $400,000 a year?
1: Yeah, their revenue from fares is just shy of $400,000.
0: And their operating expenses are?
1: $8.5 million.
0: Unbelievable. I'm surprised it's that low, their operating expenses. But you did some further research and determined that the only way the thing's even viable is because the city gets these crazy grants from the federal government. At least one of them they have to match. So the city is losing money on operating buses.
1: Yeah, the latest granular data I have in front of me is from 2022. And on an average weekday, they service less than 1,500 individuals.
0: Unbelievable.
1: And then on an average Saturday, they service less than 800.
0: That's just incredible.
1: And when you break down their operating expenses, their fares barely cover labor.
0: Unbelievable. Totally crazy. You know, in our final segment here, I am often very critical of politicians who, I'm not even going to say stretch the truth, I'm just going to say spout untruths. I guess lying would be another word for that. And they do it for political gain, for political expediency, to appease and pander an audience when they make those statements. And here's one over the weekend from Senator Elissa Slotkin, the Democrat from Michigan. And this is about the SAVE Act. And she maintains that the SAVE Act, this would, of course, is the legislation in the federal government that would ensure that only American citizens are registered to vote and ensure that everyone who shows up to vote, either by mail, actually absentee is a better way to put it, or at the polls, is able to authenticate and prove that they are who they say they are. And it's pretty straightforward. It's what we do here in Mississippi. You have to prove your identity to register to vote, and then when you show up at the polls to vote, you've got to present photo ID, and that photo ID has to be verified. That the poll worker looks at you, yeah, that's who you are. And, of course, then they check the rolls, and there you are registered. So you're a valid, actively registered voter. Well, what Senator Slotkin says is that the SAVE Act would disenfranchise all married women. I'm quoting, "You'd have to show your birth certificate at the polls if you have a married name." That's categorically false. That's just false. Now, I would agree that would be somewhat of a burden. Every time you go to vote, you'd have to show a birth certificate. It's a little burden, but it's not true. If you've been married and you have credentials that don't correspond with your original name or credentials don't correspond with your married name? Yeah, it's true. You've got to show a birth certificate to register. Or if in filtering the registered voters, you're highlighted, you're selected as one who doesn't match up, who for some reason doesn't appear in the federal government's database of legal citizens, and there's some sort of mismatch there, what the system says or the legislation says, you're to be notified, you're marked inactive, you simply come in and say, oh no, I'm here, I'm who I am, here's my credentials, here's my birth certificate that shows my original name, and you're cleaned up, you're good to go, you're reinstated. And even if you don't respond to that notification until election day, you can sign an affidavit and then clean it up after the fact, in which case your vote counts. That, I would say, is anything but disenfranchisement. Why is she lying like this about this?
1: Because the people that vote for her and think like her are too stupid to actually seek the truth. They'd rather just be lied to because it's a comforting lie.
0: Well, that's not what the bill says. That's not the requirement.
1: If a liberal Democrat's mouth is moving, you know they're lying their butt off.
0: Well, let's be clear. The requirement is for registration. Once you're registered, you're good to go. Permanently. Unless there's something crazy that happens up in the federal save database when on a regular basis the registered voters are compared to that database and you get kicked out, you go clean it up, you're good to go. It's not that dang hard. To ensure we have accurate, true, valid elections, that's a small, small, small price to pay. There's no disenfranchisement going on here. She's just not being honest. Out of here today, back with you again tomorrow. Stay safe and God bless.
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19: Fox News. I'm Chris Foster. President Trump's blockade of Iranian ships is back on, and the U.S. will charge cargo ships for safe passage through the Strait of Hormuz.
20: The president posted that the U.S. is now going to be known as the guardian of the Hormuz Strait and charge 20% of all cargo shipped as reimbursement for providing security. Now, Iran has made it clear that they're going to fight that.
19: Fox's Mike Tobin. The president's suggesting Lindsey Graham's sister Darlene to fill the seat left open by his death until the winner of the November election is sworn in. Republicans will have to replace Graham on that ballot.
21: Flags here at the White House have been lowered to half staff, and President Trump posted on Truth Social saying to honor the life of Senator Lindsey Graham, he is ordering that all American flags across the country be lowered to half staff.
19: Fox's Alex Hogan. One person is reported to have been killed in a shooting involving federal immigration agents in Biddeford, Maine. 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
5: Your Southwest Mississippi forecast from the National Weather Service calls for showers and thunderstorms today and a high near 85 degrees. Chance of rain is 90%. Tonight, showers and thunderstorms are likely. Mostly cloudy, low around 71. Chance of rain 60%. A 60% chance of rain and thunderstorms tomorrow, high near 87.
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1: 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The state of Mississippi is honoring the late U.S. Senator Lindsey Graham, a Republican from South Carolina who passed away over the weekend. While both Mississippi Senators Cindy Hyde-Smith and Roger Wicker have issued statements calling Graham a friend and colleague, Governor Tate Reeves has ordered flags to fly half-staff in honor of Graham. The governor's proclamation means flags at all public buildings, grounds, and facilities will be half-staff until this Saturday. Graham passed away at the age of 71. According to a preliminary medical examiner's report, he died from a tear to the aorta, which is the body's main artery. Keep up with the latest news across Mississippi by going to supertalk.fm.

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2: Welcome to the 2026 Major League Baseball All-Star Break. 3.5 months from the start of the World Series, the team that's won the Fall Classic the last 2 years, the Los Angeles Dodgers, again sitting atop the standings. LA has three players in the starting lineup for the National League in tomorrow's All-Star game on Fox. From Citizens Bank Park in Philadelphia, where tonight it's the Home Run Derby on Netflix. A format change this year, no more running clock. Each batter will take 20 swings in the first round, 15 swings in the semifinals, 15 in the final. If a player hits a home run on his last swing, he gets to keep swinging until he fails to hit one out. Fan favorite tonight, Phillies first baseman Bryce Harper. Last year's runner-up, Junior Caminero, a slight favorite over Harper to win.
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0: making it so special, because this is the capital of the outdoors in America. I hope you're having a great day as we continue to put radio on the map. 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Super Talk Mississippi is this very unique network in the U.S., and I'm thrilled to be here on Super Talk Outdoors, celebrating the outdoors every single Monday. Hey, listen, I came across a quote from John Muir the other day. If you enjoy the outdoors, you know John Muir and his history really well. But he said this once. He said, the clearest way into the universe is through a forest wilderness. I love the way he says that. I mean, he's essentially saying that every walk into nature is a way to get far more than we would ever seek. That's true, though. When we go in the woods, man, we end up having so much more of, just in terms of our senses. Our senses are overwhelmed with the beauty of and the experiences that we have. And, if you're thinking about all these great ways to do that in Mississippi, this is the place to do it. Hey, listen, I had a great visit with Malcolm Reed recently. He has the Buck Junkie podcast. He's a barbecue king. He's doing really well on social media. If you haven't looked him up, you ought to look up Malcolm Reed. Just terrific dude. And I'm thrilled to have him as a regular guest on this show. But after the recent time of he and me being together, he came back and said, Ricky, you ought to have Rob Huff on the show, or Rob Hoff, excuse me, who works with the Corps of Engineers. But what he's doing as it relates to the physically challenged deer hunt, and especially what he's doing when it comes to turkey and his exploits of turkey hunts across the U.S., it's a great story, and you ought to invite him on. So I connected with Rob, and we had a little bit of conversation, and I said, man, we need to get you on the show. So I'm thrilled today to have Rob Hoff for the first half of the show, and then we're going to talk coastal Mississippi fishing. Actually, you know what? We're actually not. We're going to have Ricky Flint on for the second half of the show. Our charter boat captains got tied up, so Ricky's going to be joining me for the second half of the show. Rob, how you doing, my friend?
1: I'm doing great. How are you?
0: I'm doing fantastic, man. Rainy in coastal Mississippi today. We've had our share of rain now for the past couple of weeks. But, if you don't like the weather in Mississippi, just wait a day and things are going to change. It's a hot and humid time of year for sure. Hey, when you tell people about what you do, just give me the elevator speech on what you do in your real, day job.
1: Yeah, so I am a natural resource specialist at Arkabala Lake with the U.S. Army Corps of Engineers. So everybody always asks, what do you do? What is your day job? Well, imagine just overseeing 44,000 acres. And so we do a little bit of everything. My main job as the land use program manager is overseeing the environmental stewardship and the natural resources out here. So that's typically what I do. We plant food plots for wildlife. We check wood duck nesting boxes, different animal surveys, trying to get a population estimate, things like that. So honestly, though, I mean, it's everything from busting beaver dams to, keep adjacent farmers' lands from flooding to rescuing people on the lake or lost hikers. So every day is different, but really, really enjoy my job.
0: Hey, man, that lake and the surrounding ecosystem, it is super special, isn't it?
1: Absolutely. Yeah, it is definitely, it's a flood control lake. So it was built for flood control, but of course, when you have that much water and that much land, you've got recreation and you've got wildlife and environmental stewardship as well.
0: Yeah, it's super special. And we'll come back to all of that here in just a second, because there's a lot to talk about with Rob. Rob, where did you find your love of the outdoors?
1: My dad was actually manager of Koster State Park, so I grew up in the park and basically had a 500-acre, backyard of woods and things like that. So I was always outside, exploring the nature trails and things like that. Of course, he took me hunting and fishing growing up, and just really learned to love and appreciate the outdoors that way.
0: Listen, I have four grandkids, and I certainly took this approach with my two sons and my daughter about, just showing them everything I could about the outdoors, whether it was hunting or fishing or just out catching insects or frogs, whatever the situation was. I had a funny thing happen with my grandson, Liam. He's four. Actually, he just turned five. And there was this really, really tiny little frog that was near my front door, and I opened up the door. He happened to be visiting during that time, and I said, "Liam, come look. I want you to see this." And I said, "You see that?" And before I could even say frog, he had already slammed his hand down with a cup in his hand to catch the frog. It would literally just came natural to him. He couldn't help it. But that's the way you were raised, isn't it?
1: Absolutely. Yeah. They, my parents would turn me loose and, just say, be back at dark. And just exploring the creeks behind the house and climbing trees and doing all the things, that you get to do out in nature. So it was a lot of fun.
0: So where did this man, listen, I'm looking at this 30 years of turkey hunting, two world slams, three Royal Slams, six Grand Slams, and you're currently working on the Super Slam, and you've harvested turkeys in 44 of 49 states. Unbelievable. Where did that come from?
1: Turkey hunting, my dad, he took me when I was 8 years old. And that was really, when the turkey populations were really, really starting to boom here in Mississippi. And just the interaction with turkeys. I love deer hunting and other types of hunting, but turkey hunting, you're engaged. You call to the turkey, he answers, you make a move, he makes a move. It's like chess. And that just really fascinated me. Also, I think I have a problem sitting still for long periods of time. You don't really have to do that with turkeys. You can make moves on them, and you're not just sitting in one spot waiting on something to come by.
0: Well, right. One of the cool things about what you've been able to do as you've gone all over the United States, I mean, you're really closing in on that super slam, is you get a chance to kind of put Mississippi within the context of all these other states. How does Mississippi stand out?
1: It's a really tough state for turkey hunting. And I think that's just because of the culture here in Mississippi. Everybody turkey hunts down here. And so we've got a lot of great public land, and that's the great thing about Mississippi is pretty much any block of public land you go to, you're going to find turkeys on them. And that's not really the case in a lot of these other states, especially out west. There's millions and millions of acres of public land, but the turkey habitat is not always there. So you might have millions of acres at your disposal, but the turkeys are only on a small couple hundred acre blocks of those millions of acres. And
0: Wow.
1: so, yeah. But I mean, as far as turkey hunting goes, it's a tough state to turkey hunt because of all the pressure that it receives. But we've got a good number of turkeys.
0: It's one thing is interesting about our state that I love to brag about is the incredible habitat. That's for sure. I don't care if you're in the hills or in South Mississippi. There's just a wide variety of different experiences that you can be involved in, aren't there?
1: Yeah, absolutely. And like you said, you get to hunt turkeys in numerous different habitat types, all within, one or two blocks of public land that are really adjacent to each other. You can go chase them in the, river bottoms, you can chase them in the pine thickets, you can chase them in fields and oak flats and rolling hills. It's really unique.
0: Well, listen, when we get back on the other side, Butler Lake has the physically challenged deer hunt that they do every year, and they've done it for many, many years. Rob coordinates that. I mean, they've had as many as 70 physically challenged individuals that are able to go out, and it's been a great way, actually, for the that habitat to manage the deer herd. And there's also, you know, a youth waterfowl hunt that happens there. So when we get back on the other side with Rob Hoff, we'll continue our conversation and figure out, you know, how did he get so committed to volunteerism and the way that he's involved? And he gets to be around all these other people who are also equally passionate about giving back. I think that I love that part about being an outdoorsman. People usually will give back. We'll see you after this.
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0: 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Now let's get back to my buddy Rob Hoff, who's a He actually works at the U.S. Corps of Engineers at Arca Butler Lake, And actually, they have a really, really good physically challenged deer hunt. One of the more significant ones in the entire U.S. It's got a great history. First of all, Rob, how did you come to get involved in it? And tell us the significance of it when you compare it to what's happening in the rest of the country.
1: Yeah, so it's actually been going on now. This will be the 37th year of it. So obviously it started long before I was a part of it. I've been helping out now for 17 years with it, and I've been overseeing it now for, this will be my seventh year. And the way it started out, we have a huge area. It's over 1,000 acres. It's almost 1500 acres of no hunting zone below our dam here. And that's just because, you know, that's where a lot of our recreation areas are and stuff like that. So it's a, you know, off limits to hunting. Well, what would happen is, you know, every year once the deer started getting the pressure from all the surrounding hunting areas, they would all flock to this, you know, safe haven below the dam. And the deer herd was really going unchecked, and there was vehicle accidents weekly. Disease was running through the deer herd because they were just overpopulated in this small area. And so they talked with the state about coming in and thinning the herd, just shooting the herd and leaving them lay. And I will have to give credit to Dean Hunter, who was a ranger here back in the 80s and early 90s. And he said, well, look, why don't we turn this into something that can be a win-win for everybody? And so back then, it was a lot more primitive than it is now, but they actually brought in physically challenged individuals and let them hunt these deer who were otherwise unpressured. So it was a little bit easier for the individuals with disabilities to come out and hunt these deer. It thinned out the herd, you know, kept it at a manageable rate. So they got to harvest deer, get the meat, get to go hunting, and it thinned out the deer herd. So it was a win-win for everybody involved. And it's just grown every year since then. So it started in 1990, was the first year they did it. They had 9 hunters, and they would take them out, you know, on 4-wheelers and put them out there and just kind of, you know, put 4 stakes in the ground and wrap burlap around them. And if it rained, they got wet. And if it was cold, they got cold. And, you know, now it's grown over the years. And like you said, we're up to 70 hunters. We do it 2 weekends. We do 35 hunters each weekend, Friday, Saturday, Sunday. And they've got specially designed shooting houses that they can get in. It's made, you know, these houses are built for all the different disability types. We've got, you know, shooting sticks and, you know, buddy heaters. And I mean, you can have multiple support, you know, individuals with you if you need help. So these stands are, they're 8x8 stands. And, you know, like I said, they're on the ground, but we put them in different travel corridors of deer. So they've got the best opportunity to shoot, you know, to harvest their deer. And man, it is growing. We're getting people from all across the United States. You know, we have people coming from as far as Oregon, California, the Carolinas. So, I mean, Indiana, I mean, they come from all over. And it's a lot of fun, and it's that deer camp environment, and I think that's really the main draw, because it's really hunting. I mean, you're out there, you know, it's not, you sit out there and at 5:37 a deer's gonna walk out, you know, it's just like hunting anywhere else. And so and when they get done hunting, you know, that we provide 3 meals a day for them. We've got this huge 14-foot by 6-foot fire pit. Everybody kind of hangs out around the fire pit, and it's just a lot of fun, you know. A lot of tall tales are told, you know, and every time a deer gets missed, you know, every time they tell the story around the campfire, it gets bigger and bigger. You know, and it's just a lot of fun to be involved with something like that.
0: Hey, so Rob, I'm curious about, is this the only time that hunting actually occurs in that sanctuary?
1: It is, yes. So that's another advantage that these guys get, these hunters get, is the deer are pretty much unpressured until the first 2 weeks of weekends of December. And boy, they get surprised once we take all these hunters out, and that they really have a great opportunity at harvesting the deer.
0: Have you seen some monsters harvested during this time?
1: Oh, absolutely. Yeah, it's not uncommon to pull out 140s, 150s every year, and sometimes bigger than that, you know.
0: Wow.
1: Yeah.
0: So I bet it's fun for the people who are volunteering and helping, because they get to go in and experience that. Some people just want to go experience what that would be like.
1: Oh, yeah, absolutely. And it's things that we take for granted. And I think that's what's really eye-opening for everybody is, you know, if you or I want to go out deer hunting, we just, you know, throw our boots on and walk out and, you know, hit a piece of public land or go behind the house or whatever and go deer hunting. But a lot of these hunters that are physically challenged, I mean, this might be their only chance each year to go. And they, you know, absolutely relish that. And to see the appreciation, it's addictive. I tell you, we haven't had any volunteers for this hunt that just show up 1 year and don't come back. Because once you come and you see how much it means to these hunters, it's addictive. You just keep coming back. And so our volunteer base has grown over the years. The cooks, you know, we have people that cook, they take the hunters out. Sometimes they'll sit in the stands with the hunters and help them out. Really, really neat.
0: And that's, you said you've run it for 7 years. Is that right?
1: That's correct.
0: That's a big job. I have had the opportunity to chair nonprofits and other efforts, and there's a lot of important details that have to be dealt with when you're putting on an event like this. And man, you'd be toast without a lot of volunteers to help you, wouldn't you?
1: 100%. Yeah. You know, like I said, I've been helping with it for 17 years. But running it is completely different than just, you know, volunteering or showing up and running a team. When you've got to coordinate all the ins and outs, I definitely rely heavily on volunteers and people with expertise in different areas to make this thing go around.
0: Well, I can't thank you enough on behalf of every outdoorsman who loves efforts like this, but also the volunteers. It's amazingly important. One of the things, we're going to have to come back. I want to come back and do it. I had no idea that Arkabutla Lake was a 43,000 acre area. I had no idea it was that big.
1: Yeah, absolutely. It is. And, you know, we're in three different counties up in North Mississippi. It's mostly DeSoto and Tate County, but we've also got 4,300 acres of mitigation land that's down in Tunica County as well. So,
0: man, that is really incredible. I mean, that's an area of the state we have some CWD challenges, and maybe the next time you and I talk, we can talk a little bit about that and the importance of managing population as it relates to all that. That's probably one of the most important things our state could focus on, is managing deer population. We've done a good job of letting deer walk, but the what comes with that is that we're not really reducing the population as aggressively as we need to in Mississippi. That's one of the key ways to slow down the spread of CWD and other diseases for that matter. Rob Hoff, it's been a pleasure to spend some time with you, my friend.
1: Yeah, thank you so much. It was an honor to be on here and looking forward to talking with you again.
0: Hey, we'll get you back on. I want to really dive into Arkabutla Lake. When we come back, we'll have Ricky Flint join me. We'll see you right after this.

0: Steve Azar, and you never know who or what you'll hear when I spend a Mississippi Minute with my friends.
1: Just like that muddy river, moving slow. Ain't no hurry, that's how life goes.
0: Be sure to check out In a Mississippi Minute with me, Steve Azar, right here on Supertalk Mississippi, the Supertalk Mississippi app, and now available on iTunes, Google Play, and Stitcher.
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11: 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The state of Mississippi is honoring the late U.S. Senator Lindsey Graham, a Republican from South Carolina who passed away over the weekend. While both Mississippi Senators Cindy Hyde-Smith and Roger Wicker have issued statements calling Graham a friend and colleague, Governor Tate Reeves has ordered flags to fly half-staff in honor of Graham. The governor's proclamation means flags at all public buildings, grounds, and facilities will be half-staff until this Saturday. Graham passed away at the age of 71. According to a preliminary medical examiner's report, he died from a tear to the aorta, which is the body's main artery. Keep up with the latest news across Mississippi by going to supertalk.fm.
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3: Welcome back to Super Talk Outdoors. Listen, I really enjoyed that conversation with Rob Hoff with the U.S. Army Corps of Engineers in North Mississippi. And, you know, he's the program manager and natural resource specialist at Arkabutla Lake. And what they've done for the physically challenged in this state for all these years, man. I mean, he's been involved in it for lots of years. He's been running it for 7 years. What a great history, starting with throwing up some burlap to now having these heated shooting houses that the physically challenged can get into. But it sounds awesome, man, the fact that they're going into that 1,500 acres that is pristine and literally a sanctuary, and the only time they hunted those 2 days that they have this hunt. But if you know someone physically challenged that likes to hunt, or if you want to volunteer your time and be inspired like so many volunteers have been inspired, I would reach out to Rob Hoff, H-O-F-F, at the U.S. Corps of Engineers in North Mississippi. I think you'll be glad you did. What a special place and what a special hunt that is. I really appreciate him. In fact, we're going to have him back, and he's a certified burn manager. He works with local landowners and helps to manage their property and habitat for wildlife. He's just a kind of all-around great guy, and there's a lot to talk about with Rob. Okay, now let's shift gears and move over to my friend Ricky Flint, who's the executive director for the Mississippi Outdoor Stewardship Trust Fund and a regular on the show. I've been doing this show for almost 7 years, Ricky. It's hard to believe it now. But you've been on it in one capacity or another throughout the whole 7 years. It's been great getting to know you better.
4: Yeah, and it's a great vehicle to get the information out to not only our outdoorsmen and women, but just Mississippi in general. And you got some great information. Glad to be a part of it.
3: Good stuff, man. It's good to see you. One of the things we get to do offline is we get a chance to, as one guest is sort of passing the baton to the next guest. Interesting to discover that you and Rob knew each other, but I'm not surprised by that, man. You've been all over the state. I mean, for people who remember you well from your time at the Mississippi Department of Wildlife, Fisheries, and Parks running the alligator program, I mean, your whole career there, you got to meet some amazing people, didn't you?
4: No doubt. I've covered a lot of ground and worked in a couple of different capacities in different parts of the state. And over 30 years, I sure met a lot of people. And every once in a while, one of those phone numbers that was put in my phone 30 years ago will pop up. They'll send me a text or send me a call. And it's great to catch up and figure out, you know, how our paths crossed and how we can help each other again. It's really great to do that.
3: Hey, listen, the way I will relate this is that when I first got out of high school, I went to paramedic school at the University of Alabama in Birmingham and became an advanced paramedic, worked as a paramedic for a while. And then when it was in pre-med, I wanted to actually be an emergency room physician. And, you know, along the way, I decided it wasn't for me. Decided to change my major, went on to get an MBA, ended up in media, and the rest is history. But then when I was five, I started playing drums. And I often say that once a drummer, always a drummer. Once a paramedic, absolutely, always a paramedic. It just comes with the territory. But I think once a conservation officer, whether you're retired or not, you're kind of always one, aren't you?
4: Yeah, and, you know, it was a hard decision to make the decision I did to leave wildlife and enter into this position that I'm in now. And I can honestly say one of the toughest parts of it was

0: that camaraderie, that brotherhood that I was a part of with the law enforcement community, and trying to step away from that was very tough. And I can remember that first year, looking back, and all the things that kind of occur through the year, those annual things that you expect when you're working with the Department of Wildlife, when you're in the alligator program, when you're a conservation officer, the opening day of turkey season, the opening day of duck season, the opening day of deer season, the opening weekend of alligator hunting season, all those things that my mind and my body was used to being programmed to do, didn't come into play anymore. And it was very strange. And I remember the first alligator season that I was not a part of in 2023, after having left, I remember me and my wife were sitting at dinner, and I hadn't even really thought about it. And my wife says, "You realize that alligator season opens up tonight?" And I was like, "Dang." And she said, "Do you miss it?" And I was like, "You know, I'm glad to have passed that baton on, and let's see what this will become under somebody else's leadership. And I can't wait to be a part of seeing how things go." But to be honest, I did not miss working those 10 days and those 16 and 20 hour days and nights during that first alligator season. Out.
1: It's good. It's good stuff. Listen, I was the president of Mississippi Wildlife Federation back in the late 1990s. And I was just a young guy at the time. But fast forward to today, I look back on that, and while I had an appreciation for the Department of Wildlife, Fisheries, and Parks, I can clearly tell you today, looking back, that I really didn't understand or appreciate just how significant the organization is. And more importantly, really, because I got a chance to do that here on this show, to get, you know, to have, I have such a great appreciation for the employees of the department and the work that they're doing, from law enforcement to biologists to the private land folks and those who manage the state parks and the lakes. And I mean, I could just go on and on, because I've had literally from all walks of life on this show, and I haven't met a single person, not a single person, that I didn't want to just celebrate because of the way they've dedicated their lives. And here's the other thing, Ricky, and you know this from your time there, they're all smart. They all got introduced to the outdoors in some way when they were young, and they decided they wanted to commit their lives to that. But they could have gone on to do all kinds of great things with their lives, but they chose that. I just think we're so lucky to have such great employees at the Department of Wildlife, Fisheries, and Parks. And for people who don't focus on it enough, they may only see maybe the law enforcement side every now and then or whatever it might be. Let me tell you, let me scream from the highest mountaintop. That department is full of so many dedicated people. We are so lucky to have them in this state, aren't we?
0: Right. You know, you're fortunate to be able to get some interaction with so many people and different facets of the Department of Wildlife. And, you know, today with media, social media, and a person's ability to bark and scream about different things that they may agree with or don't agree with and make accusations. And sometimes I think it's very unfair that some of the staff gets thrown into that for some criticism, but you and I both know that those people that work at Department of Wildlife, they're all in. They're completely in whatever role they're in. And for people to make accusations about what their intentions are or things that they may do that make some impacts to different things here and there, those people, whether they're working in the fisheries and working with state lakes and our public waters, if it's WMA personnel and the work that they're doing on a specific WMA, different species programs, I know you know that those folks are completely all full in, and they only have the resources at heart, and they're trying to do their job with the resources they've got. And many times they go above and beyond the call of duty to make sure it gets done.
1: Well, we know this. When you talk about the outdoors and issues related to the outdoors, since there's such a wide variety of people in all walks of life who are engaged in it, you know, there can be times when there are dividing lines and people can be super passionate about what they're doing. And sometimes when our State Department is working on conservation or managing diseases or whatever it might be, it can come across as controversial when in fact it's really not, but it's controversial because it's pushing up against special interest or someone who's got a strong point of view that goes in another direction. But that just kind of goes with the territory. It's kind of like being in public life today, though. It's harder to be in public life today because of what you just mentioned, social media. Social media makes it worse. And the problem with social media, because I came from that, I was a digital media CEO. That's what I retired from being. That the way social media works and the algorithm works, they make more money when we're fighting with each other. They don't, you know, like Haley Barbour used to tell me all the time, listen, national media doesn't cover planes that land safely. I mean, it's just the way it works. But social media companies are making money when we're fighting with each other. And so they want division to happen. And division, it's easy for division to happen when it comes to the outdoors. That is for sure. Hey, listen, we're visiting with Ricky Flynn, who's the executive director for the Outdoor Stewardship Trust Fund. When we come back, I'll give him a chance to respond to that, and then we'll move on and just, you know, talk about the latest at the Outdoor Stewardship Trust Fund. We'll see you right after this.

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13: Welcome back to Super Talk Outdoors. Hope you're having a great day. We're visiting my friend Ricky Flint, who's the executive director for the Outdoor Stewardship Trust Fund. Hey, usually I just you have him on, we're just going to talk about the Outdoor Stewardship Trust Fund. But today I just mentioned to him, he's just such a lover of the outdoors in every respect. I just wanted to chat with him and catch up and see how life is in his world. But just coming back to the point I made about social media, that makes it so much more challenging than it used to be, sadly, doesn't it?
14: It does. And, you know, when I was with wildlife and fisheries, particularly in the alligator program. You know, that was my world, and other employees that are particularly those species program coordinators and things like that, that is their world. And they live it and breathe it, not only on the clock, but off the clock. And it's because they are so passionate about what they do. They're passionate about the resources that they're involved with. And if you are willing enough, strong enough to peruse social media and different other media sources and read the things that some people say about those programs or the agency or conservation groups, it's tough. Because you know, you're on that side and you absolutely know what the goals are and what the information is, you know what the science is. And to receive that kind of criticism, sometimes I think a lot of people are just, they're just spewing words through frustration, and it's really not backed up with any real facts. And the hard truth is that what gets so frustrating is, you know, that certain readers or viewers see that. And that's the danger of social media, is when it's out there that people see it as fact. It doesn't matter what the story is. It doesn't matter whether it's about the latest plane crash, the latest political thing that's going on, or if it's about wildlife regulations and changes and things like that. It's tough for the employee to sit back and just take it. And they do get caught up. I know I did myself. You wanted to defend and provide information. Yeah. And sometimes, as you know as well, it doesn't matter how much information you provide and what you can back it up with. Some people just simply are going to argue with you about it. And you just have to move on.
15: It's so interesting, man. And whether you're talking about something like managing CWD, or I think about that post last year that I did, I called it the devil deer, that deer that was killed, that amazing deer that was killed with a gun during bow season, and bow hunters heard the gun go off and caught the guy, and you know, the rest is kind of history. I posted about it, and literally every single state had something to say about it. Everybody came in. 2.3 million people interacted with it. 165,000 commented. People are passionate, man, when you start talking about the outdoors, and you get into shooting, you know, trophy deer with a rifle during bow season, and it makes people crazy, man. That's just touching the tip of the iceberg. I know. Hey, so you guys got about $15 million plus some in the upcoming round, huh?
14: Yeah, we were very fortunate. The Mississippi legislature appropriated $15 million to the Outdoor Stewardship Trust Fund for this next fiscal year. And a lot of people may not realize this, but we are able to make some interest accruals off of our funding on those monies that have not been dedicated yet. And as many other state agencies are able to do, it's very good for the state government to be able to do that. And so with not only interest accruals that we've been able to get in the last year, but also a number of projects have been completed in the last fiscal year. And a number of those projects have finished under budget, believe it or not. Even in this current economy, some of these project entities are doing a great job of managing their projects, and they're coming in, closing under the expected costs. And so those monies roll over into the available funds for the next project cycle. So we got about $16.1 million at this point available that will be able to go towards projects in this next cycle, which will start taking applications very soon here in the next few weeks. Begins on August 3rd and will continue through a deadline of September 18th.
15: Hey, listen, when I talk to leaders from across the state, there's a lot of alignment these days around the Outdoor Stewardship Trust Fund. When you start something from scratch the way that we did, you know, now I think over 3 years ago, you think about the progress that we've made as more people come aware of it. A lot of focus on matching funds, and you know, making progress in that way. It's great to see the legislature support it with $15 million this coming year. It's really significant. I hope we're running out of time, Ricky, but I hope we get to the point where we can make it a recurring fund so that we don't have to ask for the legislature to, you know, to ante up again every single year. Be great if that could be, you know, sustained over a long period of time without having to re-up it every single year. But the opportunity now that we've got this fund and we can draw down all these matching funds and do great projects to increase the outdoor enjoyment in Mississippi is just a really, really good thing. And I know that you got your heart and soul in it, and so does the Board of Trustees. Congratulations on your work.
14: Yeah, and we've got the product to show now. We have numerous projects that are completed, and we've got something to show for it, and we're showing success.
15: Good stuff. Have a great day, and stay safe in the outdoors.
16: This ain't your same old Mississippi.
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18: I'm Therese Crowley. President Trump posting the U.S. is restoring the Iran blockade after a fourth round of CENTCOM strikes on Iran coastal radar, boats, drones, and missiles, and will become guardian of the Strait of Hormuz with a 20% reimbursement fee. The Senate prepares to honor the late Senator Lindsey Graham, possibly by passing a Russia sanctions package to back Ukraine. Leader John Thune.
19: I can't imagine this place without Lindsey. I can't imagine the world writ large without Lindsey for the incredible impact that he had on so many levels.
18: Fox's Chad Pergram.
20: The Senate is meeting for the first time since Graham died. Graham was an outsized figure in the Senate, and his absence will be hard for some.
18: President Trump has recommended South Carolina Governor McMaster appoint Graham's sister Darlene in the interim, who Graham adopted at age 13 when their parents died and he was in his 20s. 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
2: Your Southwest Mississippi forecast from the National Weather Service calls for showers and thunderstorms today and a high near 85 degrees. Chance of rain is 90%. Tonight, showers and thunderstorms are likely. Mostly cloudy, low around 71. Chance of rain 60%. A 60% chance of rain and thunderstorms tomorrow, high near 87.
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24: 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For those impacted by the early May tornado outbreak in South Mississippi, six disaster recovery centers are opening.

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1: A couple days ago, Samstown parent company Boyd Gaming said it closed the casino due to declining market conditions in Tunica, which used to be a gambling hub but has just 5 casinos left. 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
1: The cost of youth sports is incredibly higher than what it used to be, according to a new study. Fox's Frank Lanza with the details.
4: Remember when signing up for Little League mostly meant buying a bat and a glove? Well, today many families also pay for travel teams, private coaching, showcase tournaments, hotel stays, and specialized equipment. According to the Aspen Institute's State of Play 2025 report, the average U.S. family now spends just over $1,000 on a child's primary sport. That's a 46% increase in just 5 years. It also shows costs continue to climb, especially for elite travel sports. For those families, the yearly costs can climb into the thousands of dollars. Tournament fees, airfare, hotels, and meals, they all add up. As many parents are hoping their children earn a college scholarship, or maybe even take the first steps toward a professional career.
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11: Welcome to the 7 o'clock hour of Mornings with Richard Cross. Today is July 13th, 2026. 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A guest to lead off the 7 o'clock hour, but not so much a guest as a colleague and friend, Ricky Matthews, joins the conversation. He is the host of the Ricky Matthews Show.

0: show, and also Super Talk Mississippi Outdoors with Ricky Matthews. Ricky, always good to see you. Thanks for your time this morning.
1: Hey, good morning, Richard. How are you doing, my friend?
0: Doing well, doing well. Glad to get a new week off to a good start, and hopefully it is a week where tensions calm a bit in your neck of the woods. We had the tragic news, and feels like we've got a couple of stories that are happening simultaneously on the coast. The tragedy in the fact that Nolan Wells' life was lost last week. After a trip out to Horn Island on the 4th of July with friends, and kind of the grieving process for friends and for family and the aftermath of that, but also kind of a national media narrative piece with Ben Crump, the civil rights attorney, coming in, and Al Sharpton parachuting in to offer his expertise and be part of the conversation, and this demand for answers that is coming from that group. And it makes for a, I would think it makes for a difficult atmosphere in the coastal communities of Mississippi.
1: It really does. Can't help but think about what Lane Kiffin said and did recently and the reaction to that. It seems like we're constantly having to face a referendum on Mississippi's past, in spite of the fact that what people live in today is a much different Mississippi. I was at church yesterday, Richard, and a really dear friend came up after church who had read the column that I had written at supertalk.fm about this situation. And I mean, the best way to describe what I heard from her and what I've heard from so many others, I mean, I checked this morning just on my social media feed, there were over 30,000 views of my column and just countless sharing and comments and whatever. What the best word I can come up with is jarring, that it's been jarring to people how such a situation like this can be turned into something racial in the way that it was and as quickly as it was without any proof or anything like that. I mean, here's a young man that grew up with, shoulder to shoulder with white kids in school, grew up with them, played sports with them, been to Horn Island with them multiple times. And this tragedy happens. It's maybe weeks before we know the outcome of the autopsy. But I mean, it is very likely, and we won't know. It's very likely that he drowned.
0: Why is that? Why is it that it takes so long for us to get the autopsy results? I heard Ben Crump at one point say the body was being flown to Washington D.C. for an independent autopsy. They anticipated having preliminary results by Friday. I've not heard them make those public, and I know there's a legal process, and I guess HIPAA is involved with Mississippi's report, but why does it take so long to report the results?
1: I wondered the same thing, but I mean, when I did some investigating into that, it is completely normal for toxicology to take a while, up to some case longer. I would imagine that in this case, they're going to do everything they can to get those results out quickly. But if in fact the preliminary autopsy results, which they know this already, would have shown water in the lungs, for example, shown the sort of classic case of drowning. I wish they would have said so, but I think they just want to see a complete picture before they say anything publicly.
0: We have had some of the friends or people who were on the island or were adjacent to the boat, where there was that video where you could hear people arguing. And you've had a few people that now that they have spoken to police have come out and said, hey, there's some stuff that needs to be corrected in this. It's not exactly the way it's being portrayed. Have we gotten to the point where there is a segment of the online population that it feels like is rooting for this to have been something nefarious as opposed to simply an accident?
1: Yeah, I know. It is so sad. Hey, listen, the case with drowning to begin with is drowning is a silent killer in a lot of situations. I have a friend of mine that I actually wrote about in my book, Finding Hope, Ron and Lynn Dickerson, whose son was 18 years old at Camp Champions in Texas. He was a polo star, a lifeguard. I mean, he was going to Washington State University. He had just incredible future ahead of him. And he drowned in shallow water. And You know, they still to this day don't have complete closure for that. I mean, there's so many unanswered questions. And I think, you know, this turns out to be a drowning. There will be all these unanswered questions. What makes this even more difficult is all these racial whatever. I read, you know, go to Instagram and just do a search on Nolan Wells and read what you see. And 99% of it is just what you said. I think people are rooting that this is some terrible racist situation that, you know, that harkens to Mississippi's past, instead of friends, literally brothers who black and white, who went to the island together. And unfortunately, there's just this tragic situation. You know, people have written that he was left alone on this island. This, it was literally, they left him alone on the island. I sent you pictures this morning of what the typical 4th of July looks like at Horn Island. And it would be impossible to be left alone on Horn Island on 4th of July weekend.
0: So, Ricky, you have spent much of your life outdoors and most of your life in coastal Mississippi. There are a lot of people, myself included, who have never been to Horn Island, who've never seen the barrier islands off the coast of Mississippi. And, I mean, I think I can kind of piece together what the scene may have looked like on the 4th of July. But it's somebody who has been there on the 4th of July, who's been there fishing countless number of other times. Kind of help us understand what it looks like, what that scene is like.
1: Well, listen, it's a beautiful place. I've said this many times. Horn Island is one of the most beautiful places on earth. And listen, my wife, Ann, when we, you know, we own a boat, and she always says that, okay, you can do what that you want to with that boat, except on the 4th of July, we bring in the family out. And, I mean, we bring all our brothers and sisters and their kids, and there's a boatload of people, and we have a great time, and we've been doing that for over 30 years. But, you know, imagine it feels a lot like Florida. I mean, like you're coming up on the beach on Florida, okay? But the difference is on the north side of the island, it's really shallow water that I would say for maybe, it depends on where you are, because certain areas it's actually quicker distance to get to deep water. But it goes from 3 or 4 feet to maybe 5 or 6 feet to like 20-something feet, like immediately. And that's just that's the typical situation at the west end of the island where these incredible currents are coming through. So you had this beautiful scene that behind the boats, where the boats are anchored, and sometimes the boats are 5 and 6 boats thick in there. I mean, you're talking about hundreds and hundreds of boats, thousands of people. And then, you know, when you have in this particular case, if you go look at the tidal situation that day, around the time that all this went down, man, you're talking about extensive, tides, rip tides that are flowing through there. So it looks calm on the surface, and down below, man, it is extreme. Somebody can go down and be taken under, and you would never know it. This loud music, unless someone is literally watching the water, you know, someone could go down and have done it before, and we would just never know it. And, you know, the way that these rip, you know, whirlpools of tides and all that, body would go down, eventually get washed up in the same general area. And so it's a beautiful place that has this like silent killer nearby. You have to really pay close attention. You have to watch out for the people around you.
0: You certainly are hearing a lot publicly from representation of the Wells family. I know there's no way to know this one way or the other. I have questioned whether or not it was the Wells family that reached out to Ben Crump or vice versa, him seeing an opportunity and reaching out to them and saying, let me be involved in this. But I don't know, man. It's going to be interesting to see where this goes. I do know that law enforcement is continuing their investigation, and they recognize, I think, that there is a spotlight and a magnifying glass on them and trying to make sure that this is done well and is done right.
1: Yeah, I think you're right about that. And of course, Sean Tindall was on both of our shows, and they're a backstop to that investigation to make sure that goes well. But that's one of the reasons why I think this is so jarring, because people I know went to school with his parents and the kids grew up together. What's so jarring is that I would assume that they experienced the love and brotherhood that was part of this kid's life. And then suddenly, you know, they turned against the community, and maybe they were guided in that direction, like you're pointing out. We'll never know for sure, yeah. But it's really a sad turn of affairs.
0: We're certainly going to continue to cover this and hope for a full and complete resolution soon. Ricky, thanks for your time this morning.
1: It's been a pleasure, my friend. We'll stay focused on it.
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0: 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Appreciate Ricky Matthews joining me, and glad to have Senator Nicole Akins Boyd in studio this morning. She represents District 9, that's Lafayette County, and part of Panola County, is chair of the Senate Universities and Colleges Committee and vice chair of Senate Medicaid. Good morning.
13: Good morning. How are you?
0: Thanks for getting up early on a Monday.
13: Enjoyed it.
0: Oh, I'm sure you did. I'm sure. Let's dive in. So July 1st was the day that new laws went into effect that were enacted by the legislature and signed by the governor this past year. One of those is the MPAC program. which is...
13: So what impact does... First of all, we're very excited about this piece of legislation. And I will tell you, it's a piece of legislation that, while everybody was really focused on school vouchers and things like that, this piece of legislation just quietly slipped on through the legislature. But it was a piece of legislation that was really supported by all of the members of the Business Alliance. That's our state's Chamber of Commerce, really, if people don't know what that is. It was supported by Accelerate. It was supported by a lot of different business and industry groups, as well as a lot of our education groups. We had had an old committee that didn't really function that well, and it didn't really focus and get to the meat of what we needed to do. And so what we did is this will bring all the people to a table that will, from the higher ed, community college, K-12, workforce development, economic development, and most importantly now, business and industry. And the idea is pretty simple. It's the people educating our students and the people training our workers and the people recruiting the jobs can't continue to operate in all these separate silos that they do. They've got to all connect. And so what happens a lot of times is people do really well within their own silo. They may get an A of how they function in their own silo. But then as a state, when we put it all together, we may still be getting a C because we haven't connected all those different pieces. And so this is about connecting education to employment. And so that's what we've spent years managing programs. But what we haven't done sometimes in the state is measured those true outcomes. And that may sound like a lot of jibber jabber to people, but it's incredibly important because that's going to make sure that we've got that strong workforce and we've got the talent pool to serve that workforce, that we're doing a really great job as the state of creating these jobs and making sure these jobs are here. We had announcements last week for 2,200, I think, new jobs.
0: Right.
13: But the thing that employers are asking right now is they have to have employees that are credentialed and can work in that workforce. And that's something that we've got to have make sure that our community colleges and our universities and even K-12 are really supplying that talent pool to make sure that we have the workforce for those jobs that we're bringing in. So that it's a comprehensive way. It's going to have people at the table that have never been at the table together before, really looking at those issues and making a comprehensive plan for the state. And the biggest thing is we're going to measure outcomes. Did we do a good job? And I hope this group is not going to be afraid to say when we didn't, that we didn't do a good job.
0: Yeah.
13: And that way we can retool and do it. So it's one of those pieces that slipped through, but it really could be a huge impactful piece for the state of Mississippi. And
0: it's the Mississippi Post-Secondary Attainment Council.
13: Yes.
0: And I was thinking back to Wynn Job Centers, and I think that was a Three Rivers planning piece. I don't know if it was statewide or not.
13: It may have been statewide.
0: Okay.
13: Yeah.
0: But the focus was getting students who had dropped out, GEDs, or had not finished their high school education, so getting them that certificate, but then also trying to team them up with jobs or connect them with jobs as factories or industry was closing. It feels like this takes maybe the next step in terms of bringing lots of the parties together where it's not just, oh, they closed, let's help you get a new job, but hey, we're planning, these are the jobs that need to be filled, let's make sure that there's a track or a path to those jobs. Is that
13: absolutely so? It's doing it from a comprehensive level, really looking at what is happening in the job market and at the university level. You know, if we're attracting Amazon, for instance, are we putting enough computer programmers? Are we putting enough people with HVAC and technical skills to be able to serve that data center? And it's looking at it from a comprehensive level. It's also looking at the K-12 level. Are we tooling our youth with the right kind of tools to be able to go into some of those levels? So it is a very strategic plan. I was with at an education meeting this summer. I was with a colleague from Texas, and Texas has a very robust system of how they do this on a statewide level in a huge state. And so one of the examples that he gave is they noticed that they were having a lot of dropouts in a certain part area of that state. And so they plugged that community college in, and they had industry that needed workers in that area. And so they plugged the community college in to make sure they were getting that GED and that additional skills training. And then they were able to get those people into that industry very quickly. That's the thing nowadays, is we have to be very nimble when we look at the job market. And so this will help us be much more nimble in being able to look at saying, all right, do we have the right workers coming out? Who needs to do a program that we train those? If we don't have it, how do we upskill those? And that was another piece of legislation we passed this year, was the upskill program. And so what it does is it really actually looks at adults that maybe have been out of the education market for a little bit, and it looks and says, okay, how do we upskill them to get them in new employment where we know there is a high demand, high wage job? Right. And so we're kind of trying to be very comprehensive and very strategic about how that we help people get jobs in the state of Mississippi and how that we get them high value jobs. And so this is what this does. It puts all these people at the table, and we're very excited about it. Went into effect July 1. We're already meeting, and I'm very excited about what this could potentially do for the state of Mississippi and how this will help us strategically plan.
0: Senator Nicole Akins Boyd is my guest, represents District 9, and she is chair of universities and colleges on the Senate side of things. Inevitably, when we have a conversation about job placement and high-paying jobs, we get a message from somebody that says, yeah, but what about H-1B visas? And that's obviously a federal issue, but sometimes with these computer science jobs, programming jobs, engineering jobs, there is at least a thought that a lot of these major technology companies are going the H-1B route as opposed to hiring Mississippians or Americans for those jobs. Can you speak to how that's working in Mississippi?
13: You know, I personally haven't had a lot of complaints about that actually happening, but here's exactly what that is trying with this council. And with that, we are going to try to make sure that we have Mississippians that are ready to step into those roles. And I think that's what it's all about, is making sure that we're employing our Mississippians who've grown up here, that we want to stay in this state, giving them those high-wage jobs. And so that's what this does. It really says, okay, we need jobs in this area. All right, well, we're going to make sure that we're training those people to get those jobs in Mississippi. This is why you need to have the strategic alignment, and we can't just work in silos, so that we are doing this. That's exactly what this is trying to prevent.
0: When you talk about measuring success, you said you want to go back and be accountable. You want this this impact committee to be able to look at it and say, we did this well, we did not do this well. How will you measure that?
13: Well, that's what this committee is going to lay out the plans for, that is how that we're going to be measuring this. Ultimately, we're going to be looking at jobs. You know, how did we move people into these needed jobs in the state? And also, too, where did we lose people that went out of state because we didn't have the jobs for them in the state? And those will help us also recruit industry, say, hey, you know, we're exporting a number of youth that were doing a great job here. We've got workers here in the state. Why don't y'all come on in? And so I think this, when you look at this strategically of all the things that can happen with this, I think it's a very exciting, robust piece of legislation that will help us be nimble and really respond very quickly. When Bill Court goes out and attracts an industry in, this committee will be able to strategically say, now, are we supplying the right workers here?
0: Yeah.
13: Are we doing that? So I think it's very exciting. So
0: we're going to take a time out. We will continue the conversation with Senator Nicole Akins Boyd in just a moment. We're talking about accountability, which is an interesting concept. Feels like one that we should be employing across the educational system in Mississippi. Is that happening at the IHL level? Currently, maybe not so much. We'll pick that conversation up on the other side of this break. Mornings of Richard Cross, Super Talk Mississippi. We're back with you right after this.

0: I don't know about you, but I need a family. And I'm talking about a church family. I am thankful for my family of origin, but I need a church family where, according to the Bible, evangelical churches are to pray for one another, to encourage one another, admonish one another. And I just can't imagine my life without the church. I'm Hal Kitchings, pastor of East Haven. If you don't have a church family, why not give us a try? We meet on Sunday mornings at 9 o'clock for age group Bible studies and 10:30 for corporate worship. We are located by the Haven Cross. God bless you, and hopefully I'll see you Sunday.
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18: With Super Talk News, I'm JT Mitchell. For those impacted by the early May tornado outbreak in South Mississippi, 6 disaster recovery centers are opening this week to help people apply for FEMA relief. According to MEMA, the centers will open tomorrow in Meadville, Purvis, Monticello, Bogachitta, Brookhaven, and Woodville. Go to supertalk.fm to find a full list, including directions. The building that held Samstown Casino is no longer. After the Tunica Casino closed in November 2025, after 31 years in business, demolition crews brought down the final section just a couple days ago. Samstown parent company Boyd Gaming said it closed the casino due to declining market conditions in Tunica, which used to be a gambling hub but has just 5 casinos left. Keep up with the latest news across Mississippi by going to supertalk.fm.
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5: 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Senator Nicole Boyd is my guest. She represents District 9. That's Lafayette County and part of Panola County in north central Mississippi. And she is chair of the Universities and Colleges Committee on the Senate side of things. So you and I have talked a little bit about IHL, the way in which our public universities in the state are funded through IHL and the idea of performance-based funding. And apparently the IHL has gone through this process with NCHIMS, the outside consultant, to develop a new funding formula. And as the lieutenant governor said a few weeks ago, what they came up with is ridiculous. 1% of the $900 million-plus dollar budget would be based on performance-based funding going forward. What are we doing?
6: Well, they have they're going to be working in September. They're going to be having meetings on how exactly they are going to do this new funding formula. But they haven't given a very high percentage to performance-based funding because they have said they want to give this foundational funding with this. Look, the Senate passed last year a piece of legislation, and it did not make it out of the House committee, but it's not because the conversation has died. I think a lot of the House members wanted to give IHL time to look at this particular issue. So the Senate passed a piece of legislation last year that would have funded about 75% of the funding after a three-year period would be on performance-based funding. And we really looked at Tennessee, what they had particularly done in this area. North Dakota, there's some other states. We've got Utah now coming on board, but and Alabama and Oklahoma have even addressed it more this year. So this is kind of a growing thing. We looked at a piece of legislation that would put us basically at 75% performance-based funding. And by performance-based, what you look at, you're looking at one of the things that we had in this piece of legislation is you looked at 4- and 6-year graduation rates. And I'll come back to that a second. But we also looked at retention rates. How many people are, you know, dropping out after their freshman and sophomore year? We looked at majors, again, tying into what majors, you know, were particularly needed in our economy in the state of Mississippi. We had a number of different things that would be measured on to really look at performance-based. And it was one of the things down the road some of the other states have gone to is really looking at outcomes. What were the jobs and what were the pay of those jobs that students were able to get? So you really looked at outcomes along the way. We feel that that's incredibly important. We've saw Tennessee do this. They've been doing this for about 10 years. And you've seen the really good outcomes that have come from Tennessee, raising their 4-year graduation rates, getting those people to higher wage jobs. So we talked with them last year in Senate hearings on this.
5: And Tennessee is an interesting comparison state because it is a mix of public universities, private universities, which are not necessarily part of this, but also HBCUs that exist in Tennessee similarly to how they exist in Mississippi.
6: Yeah, Tennessee is. And it's one of the things, too, that we're going to be looking at their governance structure. So in Mississippi, you have the community colleges that are in one silo, and they all have local boards at the community college level, and then they have a coordinating board at the state level. On IHL, there are no local boards. It's all coordinated at the state level with IHL, and it's a totally separate board. So we have silos there. And what Tennessee did is they put everybody underneath one large coordinating board, and they each have individual boards. All of those different entities and schools do. So you have governance kind of really looking at that local level, and then you have a large coordinator that looks at everything from a statewide level.
5: What does that accomplish?
6: Well, so sometimes what it does is it really takes a group of people that are focused on just that entity. And that's what they're responsible for. They're not responsible for everything. They're responsible for growing that entity and making sure that entity is doing the job that it needs to do.
5: Are they given autonomy?
6: They're given a good bit of autonomy. And they're given a great deal of autonomy. But there also then is this coordinating board that is looking at the funding, looking then at how that they're pushing metrics, if they want to increase things, or are they putting some performance metrics in with that? And they're looking at that from a whole statewide level, and also then looking at that in talking about this committee that I just did earlier, is they're looking at that, how that is equating to jobs for Tennesseans and how they're doing that. And so they've been very aggressive about doing that, and they have a thriving economy in Tennessee. So it's been really interesting for us to look at. We've looked at Florida. They've got some really unique performance-based metrics that they have. We've looked at a lot of other different states at really at how they are doing this, getting people out of their silos and making sure there is an overall strategy and goals that the state is meeting in these arenas. So those are the things that we're kind of looking at.
5: So in Mississippi, we're talking about 8 schools: Alcorn, Delta State, Jackson State, Mississippi State, the W, Mississippi Valley, Ole Miss, Southern Miss, 9 if you want to count UMMC, but that's usually a somewhat separate conversation. Have you heard from leaders at these schools as to whether or not they are on board with the idea or like the idea of having a board specifically for their school as opposed to the IHL calling the shots for all 8 or 9?
6: Well, they all work for IHL. So all the conversations are very offline. But what they would
5: who
6: like...
5: Who does IHL work for?
6: IHL works for the citizens of the state of Mississippi.
5: Not very well.
6: And that's what we're really pushing to try to do this. So let's go back to these 4-year graduation rates. I want to kind of go back to this.
5: Okay.
6: We have one university who's at 14.9%. So if you send your child to that university, there's only a very small chance that they will come out in 4 years with the degree. If you send it to another university, their rates are 54%, and I just heard new numbers, they're going to be higher than that. So that's the discrepancy that you have kind of within the system. You have a 14.9 and you have a 54% graduating within that period of time. One of the things that's really frustrating is I do hear a lot of college heads saying we really only want to be measured in a 6-year graduation rate. Because it takes longer for our students to get through, and so we only want to be measured to that. Here's the thing, though. When I hear that our neighbor next door, Louisiana, is adopting and approving a 3-year, 90-hour accelerated bachelor degree model in those high-demand career fields that also includes work-based learning and industry-aligned components, I want to think about that contrast. We're saying over here, I need you to measure us in 6 years, but Louisiana is saying, can I get a student through in 3 years? And I think it's a debate we need to start having, and we need to start pushing forward, because those additional years that a student there are not free. It means more tuition, more housing expenses, and more debt. And that's another cost that we regularly calculate, too. Mississippi needs those workers. And when completion takes longer than it should, the employers are waiting longer for those skilled workers. And our economy needs those people to graduate and begin working at that higher level. So time to degree is not just an education metric. It's a workforce metric and an economic development metric. And it's one that I want us as the state to start really pushing back on, is how do we need to get these students through in a quicker way? And I think the other thing, too, that we really have to focus in on is one of the worst things that we can do for a student, and we know this economically, we know it through a lot of different metrics that we look at, is start a student in college, let them take out debt, and then them never get degree. And that is wrong. And we have universities that have really bad dropout rates right now. And so that is wrong to do to the student. We know statistically they're worse off than if they have never taken a college class, because now they have additional financial debt. They don't have that experience in the work market. And so we've really got to start homing in on that. And if students aren't right if that's not where they should be, we need to make sure that we get them to the right places. And I think that's one of the things Accelerate Mississippi is really trying to do a great job is. They're working throughout the state of Mississippi in these high schools and in those junior highs even to try to make sure that we get kids the path that they need to be.
5: We've only got about a minute left. Is this politically feasible? Because I think about this and go, everything that you're saying makes sense to me, and it's something that I've talked about a lot. But I also think about you've got senators and representatives that come from the places all across the state where their constituents may not like this. Can the legislature push this through?
6: I'm going to go back on that. I think if they'll start thinking about students and not institutions, and I think the students in those areas, the parents in those areas, the workers in those areas are going to like it. They may be hearing from institutions right now, but we've got to really put the student, the employee, we've got to really put the taxpayer, the individual taxpayer, we've got to have these hard conversations in Mississippi. Because I see these other states that are succeeding, and they're asking the hard questions, and they're solving these issues. Yeah. And if we want to grow, these are the questions we have to ask and solve.
5: Nicole, I always appreciate your time. Thank you so much.
6: Thank you.
5: State Senator Nicole Akins-Boyd. We're back with you right after this.
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0: Want to know what's being said in the halls of the Capitol? You're in the right place. Mornings with Richard Cross continues on Super Talk Mississippi.

0: Good to be with you on this Monday morning. Today is the 13th of July, 2026. My thanks to Senator Nicole Akins-Boyd. She represents District 9. That's Lafayette County and part of Panola County. She is chair of the Senate Universities and Colleges Committee, vice chair of Senate Medicaid as well. We talked first about IMPACT, and that is this. Lance, let me see if I got a $2 word in me this morning. You ready? Amalgamation.
1: That's $4 there.
0: That's a $4
1: yeah,
0: word?
1: That's $4.
0: An amalgamation of all the players within the growing the labor force, educating the labor force, charting the course, the actual employers, all of them rolled into a single committee to try to put together a strategy to make sure that Mississippians are ready to take on the jobs that are necessary. It's the Mississippi Post-Secondary Attainment Council, aimed at helping more Mississippi adults get college degrees, workforce certificates, or industry credentials. All of these post-secondary attainments, post-secondary outcomes. And the rationale behind that is there are jobs that are coming to Mississippi. There are companies that are opening jobs in Mississippi. And we as a state want residents of Mississippi to fill those jobs, and therefore they need to be either trained or educated to do so. And so you bring together, or you attempt to bring together all the parties involved, like from the very beginning to the very end phase, and put them in a room together and say, okay, how do we put together a plan that accomplishes what we're trying to accomplish? Good work there. And Senator Boyd pointed out that that actually went through the legislature without a lot of fanfare, when there was a lot of debate surrounding the education community, and that one was able to get through. So very good. Very good on that front. And then the conversation about performance-based funding, and it's one that, candidly, we've talked a fair amount about this. And I don't like saying this out loud, but there hasn't been a lot of traction. That there really has, now within segments of this listening audience, this audience that engages so very much, there have been people that have perked up a little bit. Certainly at the Capitol, it's a conversation that is gaining some steam. But I don't feel like there are a lot of families in Mississippi that are sitting around the dinner table talking about the issues of the day and funding for colleges and universities as at the top of the priority list in terms of conversation topics. That's a little concerning to me. I know it's concerning to Mark Keenum. Know it's concerning to Joe Paul and Glenn Boyce and all of the other presidents and chancellors that operate within the Mississippi IHL system. Look, I fully recognize that I am not on the Christmas card list for the IHL. I have not been kind to them. But it's because I don't think they're doing a good job. And if they pivot and put policies in place that reward success, that reward universities carrying out their mission, and they fund accordingly, then I will pivot and I will pat them on the back and tell them what a great job they are doing. But when your outcomes, when your responsibility is to oversee 8 public universities within a single state, it's a big job. It is a big job. But when you have 2 universities sometimes three, occasionally four, that are performing at a place where over half of their students are graduating. And on the opposite end of the spectrum, you have taxpayer dollars that are being sent to schools to keep their doors open, to employ their faculty, to make sure the lights stay on, to rehab the buildings that need rehab, and they are graduating students at a rate of 14%. I think it's fair for me to say, why are you flushing that money down the toilet? This is something that we should be talking about more. And we're going to try to keep talking about it. We're going to see if we can gain some traction. Mornings of Richard Cross. We're back after this.
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4: News, I'm John Saucier. A man in his 20s has been shot and killed in Biddeford, Maine by an ICE agent. According to Maine Independent Senator Angus King, who spoke to the Boston Globe, Senator King says this man had been given an order to leave the country and weaponize his vehicle when he was shot. He went on to the senator to call for a full and transparent investigation. The death of South Carolina Senator Lindsey Graham over the weekend is raising questions about whether the Senate will be able to pass President Trump's agenda ahead of the midterm elections, especially a package of strict voter regulations known as the Save America Act. Senate Majority Leader John Thune on Fox.
5: Well, eventually we'll figure that out. We've got to move forward. You know, obviously right now we are all in the process of still processing and mourning.
4: This bill would impose sweeping new restrictions on how Americans can vote and require voters to submit documents to prove citizenship. 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
7: Your Southwest Mississippi forecast from the National Weather Service calls for showers and thunderstorms today and a high near 85 degrees. Chance of rain is 90%. Tonight, showers and thunderstorms are likely. Mostly cloudy, low around 71. Chance of rain 60%. A 60% chance of rain and thunderstorms tomorrow, high near 87.
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10: With Super Talk News, I'm Griffin Ray. The fire broke out early on Sunday morning inside a historic Natchez building. Home to the Delta Fuel headquarters, a fire of unknown origin started in the building's basement around 5 a.m. Through a large joint effort, the Natchez Fire Department was able to contain the fire to limit the damage from leaving the building. Originally built in the late 1800s, Mayor Dan Gibson assures residents of the historic building's

0: future.
1: 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Former Mayor Butch Brown had done some work on the building. 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
4: 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A coffee stand was dropped on site last Friday as the location prepares to begin their opening process. For all the latest Mississippi news, sports, weather, and politics, follow us on Facebook, X, or online at supertalk.fm. 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
10: 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You're tuned into your Radio Happy Hour. That's the Good Things. I'm your host, Rebecca Turner. Now, don't forget, you can listen to Good Things. 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You can watch us, too. We're on your computer, your mobile device. Just head on over to Super Talk TV. And today, we're catching up with a Good Things guest from the way back when. That's what it feels like. We're back from 2020. We've got Cole Powell here. He's a singer and songwriter, and he hadn't been stopping since the last time you were in studio with us. So welcome back, Cole.
11: Great to be here, Rebecca.
10: And you're from JS, Mississippi.
11: Yes.
10: So where is that located on the map?
11: Okay. You know where Brookhaven and Macomb are?
10: Yes.
11: Okay. So right between them, you got Brookhaven here, Macomb here. Right in the middle, off in the woods between the two, is JS.
10: That's the most Mississippi direction.
11: Right. It's like they give it like a triangle. Like, yeah. That's the third point in the triangle. There you go.
10: Well, it's good to have you back. So let's go back to 2020, because I feel like that was such an interesting time for independent artists, people putting out music.
11: Yeah.
10: You know, the world looked a little bit different than sort of it.

0: is now.
1: Just a little.
0: Just a little. But it seems like, you know, so many weathered that storm. So over the last sort of 6 years, do you feel like things got back to, quote unquote, more normal for those in that independent artist round?
2: Overall, I think so. Yeah. Me in particular, I had stopped touring for health issues before COVID hit. So that didn't affect me. But I had a lot of friends who were touring full-time at the time, and everything just shut down, and they couldn't do a lot. I'm still in contact with those guys, and things are looking a lot better now than they were 6 years ago.
0: Yeah.
2: So I think we've gotten back pretty close, I think, to where we were before the COVID lockdown as far as the touring goes. And as far as the studio production stuff goes, a lot of those guys were able to continue to do studio stuff like me. That's all I was doing at the time anyway. So we were continuing to produce music and make music during that time frame. So I'm just glad that the live stuff is back.
0: Yes, I think most people are, particularly those that enjoy good music. And that's the last we'll talk of 2020.
2: Great.
0: I know, it's like the year we don't mention around. But it is good to see that folks weathered those storms and continue to sort of flourish. And even though that feels like a lifetime ago, Cole, you've been in the music game for quite a while. We were even talking about maybe 10 years, you know, sort of prior to that.
2: Yep.
0: In case somebody wasn't listening that day, that you were here with us on Good Things.
2: They should have been,
0: They should have been, exactly. 6 years ago. How do you describe your music to people? When people ask, what does Cole Powell sing? What does he songwrite about? Are you one genre or not, or a mixture? How do you kind of describe your sound?
2: It took me about 5 years in the industry of people asking me this question before I was able to answer it.
0: Because people want to put you in a box.
2: Exactly, yeah. 100%. So I like to say I make Southern music. Combination of rock, country, blues, a little bit of folk, maybe a little bit of jazz thrown in there, kind of the genres that developed in the South or that have flourished in the South and been a part of our culture. So that's what I say I am. I'm a Southern musician. And Americana is a genre that throw around that kind of fits that same mold. And actually, my previous album just got nominated for Americana Album of the Year at the Josie Music Awards.
0: Congratulations.
2: So, thank you. So that's how I classify my music.
0: What inspired you way back when? What were you listening to as a young Cole Powell?
2: Well, when I was 4 years old, actually, I guess I was about three, Chuck Berry, Johnny B. Goode. That was like the apex song for me. It was my favorite song. You couldn't get any better than that. I grew up on a lot of that music, a lot of the rock and roll. Elvis Presley was played in my house and in the car just constantly. My dad was a huge Elvis guy, of course, a phenomenal Mississippi musician. I mean, just the king.
0: Never heard of him.
2: Oh, really? Let me tell you a little bit about him. No, So Elvis, Roy Orbison, the Everly Brothers, the Righteous Brothers, these classic 50s and 60s acts. And as I got a little bit older, I got into classic rock, and my favorite band, and still my favorite band of all time to this day, Creedence Clearwater Revival. And they are, I talked about that Southern music, that blend of country, rock, and blues. Like, they've got that. Love CCR, John Fogerty, who was the front man from them. And then I got more into some of the other classic rock, some Allman Brothers, Lynyrd Skynyrd, and then I finally eventually caught up to the 2000s, when I was in my late teens, I actually got into the music that was for my generation by that point.
0: By the way, we have the same birthday.
2: Really?
0: November 8th.
2: You are kidding.
0: But I'm a granny compared to you.
2: It's the best. Well, I'd have never guessed it. It's the best date. It's the best date in the history of the world, in my opinion.
0: Agree.
2: Okay, but anyway, yeah, the 2000s, I started listening to a lot of the 2000s pop rock that was actually my generation when I was in high school and in college. And all that together just kind of influenced the type of music that I write now.
0: So it's one thing to be interested in music, and even if your family kind of has like a musical family. I see you brought your guitar to Good Things today. Hopefully later on in the show we can hear you play just a little bit. But when did you first decide, I want to play an instrument, or who encouraged you or put the first guitar kind of in your hand? Where did that journey start for you?
2: Well, I mentioned earlier when I was 3 years old, Chuck Berry, Johnny B.
0: That's a baby like, to play
2: yeah,
0: guitar.
2: I know. Which I remember before that, we lived in Australia when I was a toddler, and I was like two, and we had cassettes of Elvis and Roy Orbison. I remember listening to those and just loving music. And when I was three, I was like, if you just give me a guitar, I can play it. And I ended up getting a guitar that was a toy guitar. I didn't realize it was a toy. I thought it was an actual guitar. And I started trying to play it, and it didn't sound good. I didn't realize, oh, it's not a real guitar. They're just, you know, it's just a toy guitar. They're getting me. Yeah. So, but I had two maternal uncles, and both of them played. One of them played more than the other, and they had a lot of influence on me. We'd have family get-togethers, and after everybody ate, the guitars would be pulled out, and we'd start playing everything from hymns to some of the classic rock and roll, classic country western. I had a cousin who also played that would throw in some 90s alternative rock in there. I mean, just everything. And that was a real big inspiration for me. And when I was 12, I finally convinced my parents to buy me a real guitar. And they bought it for me for Christmas, and I didn't know that's what I was getting. And there was this big box there. I was like, what is this? Open this big box. And I literally squealed like a pig whenever
0: the
2: guitar came out. And then one of my uncles...
0: Do you still have that guitar?
2: Yes. It's hanging. I've got a... Down my hall, I got a display of all my guitars, and it's right there at the front when you come in my house. But anyway, one of my uncles, Richard Garrett, he gave me the only two lessons, guitar lessons, I ever had. The first was what notes are, what chords are, what keys are. And the second was the mathematical relationships between chords. And everything clicked, and that was it.
0: Did you have, I was trying to do the math, there wasn't a YouTube around then
2: for you to be able to. This would have been 2000, 2001.
0: You to be able to self-taught. So how did you self-teach? Was it just from listening by ear?
2: Just hearing and learning chord charts.
0: Do you remember the first song that you learned on the guitar, Cole?
2: I remember whenever I was first just kind of plunking around, picking things out, just picking out like the lead notes of songs. I did some classic gospel hymns like Amazing Grace. That was probably maybe the first one I did. The first song that I actually learned chords to and started playing rhythm, that somebody could sing to, that I could sing to, or somebody else could sing to, I believe was Ricky Nelson's Traveling Man. I don't know if you're familiar with that song, but it's a classic 50s rock and roll, So that's where I came from. I think that's the first one that I played.
0: Do you remember your first after dinner guitar sesh that you could have with all of your uncles when all of the guitars pulled out?
2: Oh, yeah, I guess that would have been maybe Thanksgiving of 2001, I think it was, and it was like, haha, I'm here.
0: You excited or nervous?
2: No, I was excited because I knew there was not going to be any judgment. Like if I messed anything up, everybody was still going to be you know cool about it. So,
0: when's the first time you played the guitar or sang in front of a crowd that wasn't family?
2: Oh, I guess it was. I think it was 2002, and it was at some kind of church conference that we had, and my mom and my aunt were singing. They wanted them to sing, and they asked me to play guitar for them, and that was my debut. it was this big church conference thing. I got up there and I played, and then I went and sat down.
0: Was that it? Was that when the nail in the coffin, as they would say, in terms of you thinking, I want to do that more?
2: Well, see, here's the thing. The thing that I always wanted to do most is create original songs. So whenever I performed, that was like an extra thing for me. What I wanted to do, I wanted to get where I could write. That's what I wanted to do.
0: And songwriter is part of your biography,
2: yes,
0: I would say, Cole
2: yes.
0: Powell. We've got more with singer-songwriter Cole Powell coming up next.

0: rolling.
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0: 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Don't forget, we are streaming live as always over at supertalk.fm. 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And don't forget about watching us, which you can do on your computer, your mobile device. Just head on over to Supertalk TV. We're catching up with singer-songwriter Cole Powell. He is from JS, Mississippi. He labels himself as a Southern artist, I think is the best way to sort of put it. And he's doing a good job at it. So, Cole, you were talking about even though you enjoyed getting in front of folks once you learned how to play the guitar and all of that, your passion kind of fell in the songwriting. Were you writing songs as a kid before you learned the guitar? I don't even know if you could do that. Or when did you first start to write songs, should I say?
1: I was attempting to write songs when I was a kid before I learned.
0: Oh, you still have some of those.
1: I remember them. Like, I got them up here. I don't have anything, you know, written out. I know I did, actually. One, I took an old handheld tape recorder and sang a little bit into it. It's probably floating around somewhere. But yeah, I remember, I guess I was around 7 or 8 trying to start writing songs. I'd get these little pieces of instrumentals in my head. And most of it, because I came from the 50s and 60s background, most of it was just ripoffs of 50s mm-hmm. and 60s songs that would never have a chance in the modern market or even the market, you know, 30 years ago, whenever this was. But I didn't realize that at the time. I thought, like, man, I'm writing some great tunes. These are going to be on the radio. Yeah, I had no idea. And I tried just as a kid every now and then, once or twice a year. Oh, I got a song idea. I got some lyrics. I got some melody. And of course.

0: But it was any good.
1: Well, that's to the eye of the beholder.
0: Maybe in the 50s it would have killed. We'll never know.
1: Yeah.
0: But whenever I actually learned to play guitar and start cording and being able to sing along while I was playing, that's when I started trying to make a serious go at writing songs. And when I was about 15 or so, that's whenever I actually started listening to current music, music that was actually made for my generation, that was playing on the radio, and it was in that pop rock vein. I started kind of learning what could pass for commercially viable in the 2000s. Mm-hmm. And I started trying to write more into that range. And by the time I got to college, I had gotten where I was writing, I thought, you know, some pretty good stuff, stuff that could actually be played on the radio that might have a chance. And that ended up becoming, the songs I was writing during that period ended up becoming my first album, Thanks for the Broken Heart, that came out in 2011.
1: What was that like, hearing your first album?
0: Oh, it was amazing. It was one of the most amazing feelings that I've ever experienced. It's just, even when we were in studio and the songs were coming to life, and I had hired, took a chunk out of savings to pay a bunch of really good musicians to come in and record on that thing, and they took those songs and made them come to life, and just hearing them play, it was just
1: was
0: amazing.
1: Was that a launching point for you? At what point, Cole, did you kind of realize, hey, maybe this plan A of being a singer-songwriter will work for me?
0: Well, here's what's funny. That actually ended up being, that was actually kind of plan B, because I had gone to college and gotten a degree in computers and then started working at the Lawrence County Tax Assessor and Collector's Office and then got into real estate appraising. So I was doing all that while saying, well, I'd like to do the music too, though. And then it became, well, I'd like to do the music instead of all this other stuff. So by the time we got to that album, I was still doing kind of all the other stuff on the side, but this is what I wanted to focus on. This is what I wanted to do the most. And I've had a good run. That was 2010 when I produced my demo to take into studio to get it, and then we released the album in 2011. So we're looking at, it's been 16 years
1: inside.
0: And
1: you've gotten a lot of accolades. I mean, I know I won't read them all out. People can go to your website, too, to learn a lot about you. But the ones that maybe stand out the most to you, that meant the most to you in terms of either nominations or recognitions or awards that you've gotten for your work over the last almost 20 years?
0: Well, the Josie Music Award win in 2020, which is what I came on the show to talk about last time, that was huge. That was the first time I'd been nominated for anything. I'd been doing it, you know, my first album had been released 9 years before that. And I had never gotten nominated for anything. It was kind of one of those deals. In fact, I'd kind of quit music for a little bit because of my health. I'd quit touring, and then I didn't even want to go in the studio for a little while. And then I released a record, and I got a nomination for EP of the Year for that record, Redux 2, and a nomination for the song Company. And I was just elated. I was like, oh, this is cool just to be nominated. I'm probably not going to win. And we go up to, it was held in Pigeon Forge that year. It's now in Nashville. It was held in Pigeon Forge that year. My wife and I go up. It was our anniversary weekend, which was great. And we get there. We're having a good time. And they call my name. And I'm just like, Like, there's no way. And what's funny is, once I won that, I thought, well, it must be pretty easy to win then. I mean, this is my first nomination that I won. Well, I've gotten like 6 nominations since then and haven't won any more. So it's not that easy.
1: But still, the nomination's pretty impressive.
0: The nominations are great.
1: To be in the mix.
0: Absolutely, 100%. And I tell you what, right now, I've actually got a music video. So my first film festival nomination at the Jackson Film Festival. And I think you interviewed Maximus, right?
1: Mm-hmm.
0: So it's that festival, the Jackson Film Festival, JXN. And my latest music video, which is only the second video that I've ever produced, I wrote, directed, edited the thing, and it is nominated for Best Music Video at the Jackson Music Festival.
1: That's really cool.
0: Film festival.
1: When is that?
0: That is the last week of July. I think it's like the 25th through the 31st, maybe sounds right, and that my video will be screening at Tougaloo College on Monday, which I think is the 26th, and then there'll be an awards show on that Friday. And that, directing is also something I always wanted to do, and at one point I thought I was going to go to film school and do that, and then practical concerns
1: had
0: to do that.
1: Where are artists putting out their music videos? Because you mentioned Your Kid of the 80s and Best Birthday Ever, and so we grew up with MTV, TRL, VH1, you know, all
0: They're
1: of
0: gone.
1: Those things.
0: They're gone.
1: So artists still appreciate the music video. Do y'all do them for... Clearly not all of your songs, but like just special songs?
0: Just special songs. And I had actually avoided doing them for a long time because it was going to be like it's too much time and effort to put into it. And then I saw it as an opportunity for me to be able to actually pursue something else that I want to do, which is writing and directing film. So this is my – I choose specific songs from this record to make, and I'm going to do three or maybe four. And this is the second one that's up for this nomination. And we basically, the only avenue we have these days is YouTube. That's it. We produce the videos and put them on YouTube. And I've actually had surprisingly some success on YouTube on my own record label, Random Mind Records. I have a channel on there, the Random Mind Records channel. And I started making podcasts, music reaction episodes, and we are now up to 8,000 subscribers, 1.4 million views, which... Compared to the big dogs.
1: Tell me about the random reaction ones. I watched a few of them. Those are interesting.
0: Yeah, so this is a genre of YouTube video, music reactions. And there was a period of time where I had some free time on my hands, and I would spend it on YouTube, and I would see that there were people on there listening to music for the first time, like listen to a song they've never heard before for the first time.
1: And they just react.
0: And they just react. It's like, well, I like this, or I don't like this, or, you know. And I thought to myself,
1: I could do that.
0: And
1: I can do that.
0: Right. And it
1: was. Know what I'm saying, but.
0: Plus, it's like I actually feel like I could offer something a little bit more than maybe most can because I actually work in the industry and, you know, I know music history. I grew up on 50s and 60s. And so one day I'd had this thought, but I was like, nah, I'm not going to fool with that. And one day I woke up and I was like, you know what? I'm going to go record one right now, upload to YouTube, and see what happens. The day I did that, we had 6 subscribers on our YouTube channel. It had been up for like three years. Yeah, I know. Within 3 months, we had 1,000, and the channel was monetized just off of those reaction videos. And since then, I've launched...
1: How do you choose your songs to react to?
0: Originally, I was just picking... what I thought might interest me, maybe an artist that I had heard of or an artist I knew but never heard this particular song from them. And then whenever we started building a bigger fan base for the channel, people started throwing suggestions. And then I started a Patreon with polls on there for Patreon subscribers to be able to vote what songs that they want to do. Right now, though, I've had to kind of back off because I am about to go back to school to work on my second master's degree in communications at USM.
1: So, to the top.
0: That's it. So I have to kind of pull back on the music reactions for right now, but we'll see.
1: But you still got plenty of music, and we're going to get you to play the guitar coming up next year on Good Things with Cole Powell.

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3: 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Super Talk Mississippi. From the coast to the Delta and all points in between, the stories of your Mississippi, all 82 counties, are heard here with Super Talk Mississippi News. What happens? 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
7: With Super Talk News, I'm Griffin Ray. A fire broke out early on Sunday morning inside a historic Natchez building. Home to the Delta Fuel headquarters, a fire of unknown origin started in the building's basement around 5 a.m. Through a large joint effort, the Natchez Fire Department was able to contain the fire to limit the damage from leaving the building. Originally built in the late 1800s, Mayor Dan Gibson assures residents of the historic building's future.
8: The good news is that this building, being a historic building, qualifies for tax credits. The last time this building had tax credits applied to it was in the 1980s. Former Mayor Butch Brown had done some work on the building. That will make it restorable. The money can be made available for restoration. Also, the building is well insured. So we are very hopeful that this building can be renovated.
7: The cause of the fire is still under investigation.
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3: Get the news that matters to Mississippi on Middays with Gerard Gibbert. 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Bringing you the good stories of Mississippi's people, places, and things to do. It's Good Things, Good Things. It's Good Things with Rebecca Turner.

0: 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We are on your computer, your mobile device. Just head on over to Supertalk TV. I encourage you to do so because you'll meet Cole Powell not only on the radio, but you'll see him on Supertalk TV, singer-songwriter. And I would assume that was your song bringing us in.
1: Yes, it was.
0: Because Rhino's very good at
1: that. Rhino's the man. Rhino's the man.
0: You know, and you choose to continue to write and produce music right here in Mississippi, if you're hometown JS Mississippi. When you got the urge or decided that the creation part of the music was the part you really wanted, Cole, what made you stay home here in Mississippi? Most people either go to Nashville or go to bigger cities or seek out other kind of big places, and you chose to hang out here with us, which I think is cool, but what led you to that decision?
1: It's very simple. Mississippi is the greatest place in the world. The end. Like, I literally have no desire to be anywhere else other than Mississippi. I love the place. I love my hometown, even though it's not really a town. It's more, you know, a collection of fields and trees and streams, which is just the way I like it, just the way I want it. And I just love the place. I have always loved the place. I mentioned earlier in the interview that whenever I was a toddler, my family moved to Australia for a little bit, and we came back. And when we came back, it was just like, this is home. I just immediately could feel it, and I never wanted to leave again, and I haven't.
0: And you've created your own opportunities in terms of producing your albums, producing your videos, all of the things, and it's getting awarded and seen. Have you been able to help other artists in Mississippi along the way and out of your production studio?
1: 100%. Yeah, we actually, you may not remember, he actually came on your show a few years ago, Kyle Graves.
0: Mm-hmm.
1: I actually co-produced, engineered, mixed, and released on my label his debut album, The Autumn Sessions, which is like number 27 on iTunes. And I do a lot of behind-the-scenes stuff for him. I do a lot of behind-the-scenes stuff for other people, doing press releases, contacts, writing bios, managing websites, that kind of thing. And I do this for free.
0: Okay, you shouldn't tell people that.
1: Well,
0: don't put that out there.
1: Too late. Now, there are only a select few I'll do that free. Okay. Okay. But anyway, yeah, and I do that because I want to help as many people as I can. And I would have loved, I didn't have a lot of that whenever I was coming up. I mean, there were some people that did some stuff for me, did some stuff for free, you know, helped me out, and I appreciate that so much. But most of the time, it was, you got to pay. And you got to pay if you want to, if you want to do this. And, yeah, I help people out any way I can in the industry to get their music out there, to get word about their music out there. And speaking of Kyle Graves, real quick, he actually has started his own media production company based out of Pedal, Kyle Graves Media, and we got together to do my last two videos.
0: Oh, cool.
1: So,
0: will he be coming up to Jackson for the...
1: I hope so. We're trying to work out some logistics. We'll see.
0: That's really cool. Well, you brought your guitar with you today, Cole. So, when someone says, play me a song, what's the first thing that, like, comes to your mind or you want to play?
1: Well, lately, the song that's been on my mind was actually that song that we just heard a little snippet of coming in.
0: Tell us about that song.
1: It's called Never the Same. And starting to get a little choked up already.
0: Nobody cries alone here on Good Things.
1: I know. This is maybe a little too sad of a story for this show, but it ultimately has a happy ending. Back in 2021, I lost my dad and one of my uncles, the uncle that taught me how to play guitar, 5 months apart. And this was the response to that. This song was the response to that. But ultimately, it's a song of hope. It's a song of acknowledgement that we may never be the same, but we will get better. And as a Christian, I know that I'm going to see my dad and my uncle again. And that's the ultimate hope that I have. And this is actually the song that the music video goes with that's currently nominated. And it's called Never the Same. And I'm not going to play the whole thing. It's a fairly long song, just maybe a verse and a chorus.
0: Yeah.
1: Here we go.
2: Rest my soul. It's been a long year this week. Mm-hmm. roads are cold.

0: you're just tuning in, that's Cole Powell. He's singer-songwriter joining us today, sharing a little bit of his talent. And that was beautiful, Cole.
1: Thank you.
0: Yeah, absolutely. Does it feel different when you just play acoustic and sing versus when you got the whole band and shindig with you?
1: Whole different vibe. It's funny. As far as being comfortable, I'm more comfortable just sitting down with a guitar. But playing, as far as sound goes, I would prefer to be on stage hearing myself with a full band. So it's kind of a trade-off, one or the other. But yeah, it's a totally different vibe. I played for years just solo acoustic, like in churches or church venues and stuff. My first full band show, which was the album release party for my first album, that was just like, wow, this is a whole different ball of wax. What is going on here? And it was great. It was great. I loved it.
0: Do you still keep the tradition that your dad and uncle and everybody had after dinner of bringing out the guitar and playing?
1: You know, unfortunately, we don't get together as much
0: you need to
1: anymore.
0: Do that.
1: I know. I would love to. You know, it's several. Actually, while we were in the process of recording this, two of my other uncles passed away 5 days apart while we were recording this song. And the video is actually dedicated to the memory of my dad and those three uncles. So it's just, you know, things have changed. It's mm-hmm. never the same. But I would love to be able to get as many as we could
0: you
1: back
0: could
1: together.
0: Do yeah, also I, with your own kids, start that tradition.
1: And I have five children now, so that's...
0: Do you know what causes that?
1: I'm yes, I've heard tell. Huh?
0: I'm sure you hate hearing that. How can people listen to your music, Cole? If they want to meet you for the first time online or listen or stream some of your albums, how can we, or see the video?
1: Any platform you can get the music on. You can get it on Spotify. You can get it on Apple Music, on iTunes. I actually also just got my last three albums, which is pretty much all you need to know about myself, because I remade on those albums. I remade my previous album, so all the songs you need to know are on these last three albums. I actually just made them available on vinyl, which is making a big comeback,
0: cool.
1: And CD, which is my personal favorite media of choice. So you can go to Elastic Stage and order those if you want the physical copy, but you can go check out the streaming or the downloads anywhere you get your music. YouTube is where you can find the videos. I've released two: Outlive My Life, which is a Josie-nominated video from last year, and then Never the Same, which is currently up for Best Video at the Jackson Film Festival. And you can go check me out on colepowell.net and learn anything and everything about me that you need to know. Also, go check out the Random Mind Records YouTube channel, and I've also got a Cole Powell YouTube channel and a recently launched movie podcast called Film Nerd by Night, where I talk about nothing but movies, which I also love.
0: That's pretty cool. Look at you. No telling where you'll be in 6 years from now, Cole.
1: I hope back here. Talking about something cool.
0: Know,
1: having a good time.
0: Seems like a really long time ago. No, that'd be our... Yes, you're always welcome back. Hopefully it'll be before 6 years
1: that'd
0: for
1: be
0: sure.
1: Great. That'd
0: Encourage
1: be great.
0: Folks to go connect with you online. Remember, independent artists love anytime you buy a song or stream or download. It means so much to them. But thank you for your time, Cole.
1: Thanks for having me, Rebecca.
0: All right.
1: Loved it.
0: Stick with us. We got a few more good things for you coming up next.

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4: I'm Caleb Saylors with the Supertalk Agri-News Network, and here is your closing market report. From the New York Cotton Exchange, October cotton closed up 8 cents to 80 flat. December cotton closed down 2 cents to 81.52. From the Chicago Board of Trade, July soybeans closed up 5.5 to 12.02 per bushel. November soybeans closed up 4 flat to 11.94 and 3 quarters per bushel. July corn closed down 0.25 to 4.37 and 3 quarters per bushel. December corn closed up 2.25 to 4.63 and a quarter per bushel. From the Mercantile, August live cattle closed down 48 cents to 234.73. October live cattle closed up 8 cents to 230.63. August feeders closed down 25 cents to 354.35. September feeders closed down 20 cents to 350.83. That is your closing market report.
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0: Welcome back to Good Things. Don't forget we are streaming live over at supertalk.fm. We're also streaming from that Supertalk Mississippi app and your local Supertalk Mississippi radio station. You can watch us too. We are on your computer, your mobile device. Just head on over to Supertalk TV. And if you want to watch a fun barbecue competition show tonight with a few former Mississippians on it, you can do that. You've got Leslie Roick Scott. She's competing alongside her son, Jacob Scott. You may know those names from Yubon, Yazoo's Barbecue, and then the Yubon barbecue sauce, and then the Bloody Mary mix, and then all of the competitions that they have done around their award-winning barbecue family, pretty sure. And so they're on a brand new Food Network barbecue competition series called Pitmasters. It will premiere tonight on the Food Network. I'm not sure what time, to be honest, but it's tonight. So it's going to be, I'm assuming, like probably 6, 7, 8 o'clock would be my, would probably be my guess on that. And then I'm sure there will be replays.
1: 8 o'clock.
0: 8 o'clock. I was like,
1: 9 Eastern, 8 Central.
0: I figured it was sometime that time past 5, kind of that way. But good luck to them. And I know they will show up and sort of show out on that show. As they, them under pressure when it comes to barbecue is nothing new. And I'm going to assume probably the other teams there as well. Those of you who partake in competition barbecuing know the pressure that can come with coming down to the minutes or being outside in the open air and doing all the things like that. So it should look, looks like it will be a really fun show to watch since there's not as much soccer to watch. So, Rhino, I actually, see, it's my fault that Norway lost because not only did I, well, I don't have anything Norwegian to wear, but I also actually, it's the first game I actually watched because I felt very less attached to kind of the outcome. And it was very, it was the overtime. Extra time, or however you say it in those words. So I didn't watch the whole game, but I did watch, we watched all of the extra time. And when it didn't go our way, I was like, so who do we root for now? I don't know what to do with my hands. So
1: yeah, you can pretty much jump on the bandwagon of any team and you have a decent chance of them winning it all now because win or lose, every team has two matches in front of them. The next match will be tomorrow, and then you'll have the final semifinal on Wednesday, and then Saturday, the third place match, and Sunday. It's all over.
0: All over.
1: The last match of 104 matches in the tournament.
0: Oh, what are you going to do with your time, buddy?
1: Well, I've been slowly stockpiling a list of bookmarks and saved lists and articles and movies and stuff that I just didn't have time for early in the World Cup, so I'm going to catch up on those. But yeah, if I had to pick a team to root for, I'd probably pick England, just because Spain won it in 2010.
0: Very un-American.
1: France has been back to the final several times. Argentina won it last year. So if you're rooting for an underdog, England hasn't won it all since 66. So that would be the underdog to root for. But they're up against the magical Messi in their semifinal, and there's a bit of a history between Argentina and England.
0: Which is, like, historically World Cup-ly?
1: World Cup and historically. They fought a war against each other in the early 80s at the behest of one Margaret Thatcher over an island off the coast of Argentina called the Falklands Island War. That was a pretty big part of society in England in the 80s. And then in the mid-80s, just a few years after they fought that war between England and Argentina, they met in the quarterfinals of the World Cup in Mexico, and that's the two goals I sent you a video of, where one is Diego Maradona of Argentina just blatantly cheating and using his hand to score a goal called the Fist of God or the Hand of God goal, followed up just a few minutes later by what's considered one of, if not the best goals ever scored at the World Cup, where he just ran by the whole English team and scored. So it was not England's day that day. They didn't have VAR to go back and double-check it, and there are still people upset in England at Argentina over Diego Maradona, who is no longer with us.
0: So I know there's a trophy, and I know there's lots of bragging rights. What else does the country who wins the World Cup get?
1: There's a pretty decent chunk of prize money that goes to the winner, and that helps them build out their team and their facilities going forward, but really, besides the trophy, the only lasting legacy is when you win the World Cup, you're allowed to put a star above your crest on your uniforms. So if you noticed, certain teams have stars above their crest. Those are World Cup wins. Like England has one star because they've only won it once back in 66. Spain has the one star. They've won it once in 2010. Argentina's got like four stars. Brazil's got five stars. Germany's got five stars, I think. So it's branding, because then anytime somebody buys a jersey and wears it out, you're showing off how many World Cups you've won.
0: I gotcha. Our time will be, what, 2030?
1: 2038.
0: No, that's when it comes back here.
1: Well, yeah. So
0: 2030. Don't count us. We got to wait 8 years to be good. Stick with us. You got more up next. You got the Boys with Sports Talk from 3 to 6. Rhino and I will meet you back here tomorrow at 2. But until then, I hope you all find time for the good things.

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1: Fox News, I'm Tom Graham. President Trump wants the sister of Lindsey Graham to serve out the rest of the late senator's term. The decision is up to South Carolina Governor Henry McMaster.
2: Darlene Graham Nordone was largely raised by her brother after their parents died while both children were young, and she remained a constant presence in his life, often appearing at campaign events. A special election is set for next month to pick a new Republican nominee.
1: Fox's Jared Halpern, an immigration agent, killed a driver in Maine. ICE claims the migrant tried to use his vehicle as a weapon and ram agents.
3: Governor Janet Mills said in a statement she was briefed on the incident and knows these situations are alarming, but state and federal law enforcement are continuing to work with the Maine attorney generals and medical examiner's offices to determine the facts.
1: Fox's Grinnell Scott, America's listening to Fox News.
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5: Your Southwest Mississippi forecast from the National Weather Service calls for showers and thunderstorms today and a high near 85 degrees. Chance of rain is 90%. Tonight, showers and thunderstorms are likely. Mostly cloudy, low around 71. Chance of rain 60%. A 60% chance of rain and thunderstorms tomorrow, high near 87.
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7: 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The state of Mississippi is honoring the late U.S. Senator Lindsey Graham, a Republican from South Carolina who passed away over the weekend. While both Mississippi Senators Cindy Hyde-Smith and Roger Wicker have issued statements calling Graham a friend and colleague, Governor Tate Reeves has ordered flags to fly half-staff in honor of Graham. The governor's proclamation means flags at all public buildings, grounds, and facilities will be half-staff until this Saturday. Graham passed away at the age of 71. According to a preliminary medical examiner's report, he died from a tear to the aorta, which is the body's main artery. Keep up with the latest news across Mississippi by going to supertalk.fm.

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2: 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LA has 3 players in the starting lineup for the National League in tomorrow's All-Star game on Fox. From Citizens Bank Park in Philadelphia, where tonight it's the Home Run Derby on Netflix. A format change this year, no more running clock. Each batter will take 20 swings in the first round, 15 swings in the semifinals, 15 in the final. If a player hits a home run on his last swing, he gets to keep swinging until he fails to hit one out. Fan favorite tonight, Phillies first baseman Bryce Harper. Last year's runner-up, Junior Caminero, a slight favorite over Harper to win.
1: 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Reporting for Supertalk News, I'm JT Mitchell.
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9: What's up, hey Dad? Glad to see you. It's been too long.
10: Hello, my friend. We meet again. It's been a while. Where should we begin?
9: With Sports Talk Mississippi on a Monday. 1 week. That's it. 1 week until we are in Tampa for SEC Media Days. And I know that the Twitter meteorologists are sometimes wrong. It's a difficult profession. I'm not knocking the profession, but sometimes they're wrong. More importantly, though, hopefully they are, because, hey, Dad, if they're not wrong, we will be flying through some kind of tropical storm on the way to Tampa on Sunday.
10: I don't like that.
9: But, yes, we are a week away from SEC Media Days. We will be there all 4 days. Ole Miss goes on Wednesday. Mississippi State goes on Thursday. We'll also, as we do every year, at least we're supposed to anyway, get one-on-ones with the commissioner of the SEC, with the executive director of the College Football Playoff. I mean, as many interviews as we possibly can do. We're going to work hard for you next week, and we're so excited for that. It is inching closer and closer to football season. But we'll talk a little baseball draft today. We'll do winners and losers. We got 2 teams to get to on the countdown of 100 teams in 100 days. The Sun Belt order of finish got released today, so Southern Miss, where does everybody think you're going to stack up? We'll tell you coming up for the college football fix and more. So glad to be back and glad that you guys are with us.
10: Glad you're here in the Pearl River Resort studios. Pearl River Resort is the place to have fun this weekend, next weekend, whatever weekend. 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

0: 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You!
1: Spent the weekend on the Mississippi Gulf Coast. Ran into, I mean, a metric ton of listeners to this show. I'm not kidding. In a weekend down there, eight out of a dozen or so listeners stopped to say That's something, right. which was awesome. Couple of fans of you. Fans of me as well. And, you know, for some reason, I don't get this. The love the show, like him more than you, or like you more than him. You could just like us both. It's okay. You can be fan. I'm kidding. But two things. Mm-hmm. I love the Mississippi Gulf Coast. So underrated. Great places. Great things to do. We took the ferry out to Ship Island, which was awesome. Really cool. I don't know if it's a hidden gem because there's two ferry boats that take people out there every day. But it was a really cool experience. Dolphins freaking everywhere. A lot of great stuff happening on the coast. Two problems. One, entirely too much Jelly Roll. If I have to hear, somebody save me one more time, somebody actually is going to have to save Jelly Roll because I'm committing crimes. I mean, too much Jelly Roll on the coast. Let's diversify our playlists a little bit, guys. And two, why is there, like, whoever decided to make it ocean, sand, like beach, and then highway before buildings, why did that happen? Why are there not buildings between the highway and the ocean? That's a part I don't get, but... I mean, I absolutely love it.
0: I'm
1: down
0: not a
1: there.
0: City planner, so I can't help you with
1: this. Yeah, like, what happened there? Why did you guys do that? Because otherwise, I loved it down there. I mean,
0: that's great, yeah.
1: Stayed at a place.
0: I love the Gulf Coast.
1: I mean, stayed in a place where we could literally, I mean, walk to the beach right across the highway, but walk to the beach adjacent to a little brewery, an ice cream shop, three restaurants. I mean, just all right in this little bubble. It's awesome down there, and I probably shouldn't be saying this because our friends on the coast want to keep it that way, you know? There's the old joke of, you know, actually, it sucks here, nobody come, please, to protect the hidden gem, but I'm sorry, guys, I had a great
0: time.
1: Nobody
0: goes there, it's too busy.
1: I would recommend it to anybody. I was actually telling my dad yesterday that I want them to come out and we'll meet them down on the coast because, I mean, you know, my dad's from South Carolina. He hadn't been on the Mississippi Gulf Coast. And I was like, Dad, you would be surprised. You hear about Destin and 30A and all that stuff. You can come here and have an absolute blast like we did this weekend. So had a great time, got some sun, saw some dolphins, incredible people, entirely too much Jelly Roll.
0: Good food?
1: Great. I mean, great food. I mean, I'm a big seafood guy, so it's just like I'm in heaven at a place like that. It's just give me as much seafood as humanly possible. I might turn into a fish at this point.
0: Nothing wrong with that. You know, you could have a dolphin plasty like they had on South Park that time.
1: I didn't think we would have one of those that...
0: Yeah. I'm living my dream now.
1: Oh, man. Somebody says, and we love you down here, too. We are advocates of the entire state of Mississippi in particular, but...
0: Absolutely.
1: I did... Hey, Dad, I took a picture of this. This is going to make you laugh. On the way down, drove past a gas station that had a big old... I mean, the only thing that the gas station advertised, huge letters, beer, chicken, vapes. And I thought, God bless America. What a great country we
0: live in. You know, if you can
1: the three main food groups right there.
0: If you can serve two of man's needs at one place, he will beat a path to your door. Three? I mean, you're just printing cash at that point.
1: 601-879-4395, the C Spire text line. So glad that you guys are with us. So what was your consumption this weekend? There were two golf tournaments I know you didn't watch a single shot of.
0: No, didn't.
1: There was a lot.
0: No, can't I say that I did. No.
1: I was about to say there's a lot of soccer, but there's not a lot of soccer. There's just big soccer this past weekend. Yeah. Baseball draft. There was some weather delay in NASCAR. What did you consume this weekend?
0: It was World Cup for me this weekend. Saturday watched both games start to finish, and then yesterday. What did I do yesterday? What was going on? Not much. I don't even remember what I did. I watched a little bit of Wimbledon while I was at the restaurant grabbing lunch. But other than that, yeah, I was kind of TV free yesterday. It was nice.
1: I do have a question.
0: Hmm.
1: Because I remember when UEFA, which is the European Soccer Federation,
0: right,
1: was furious that America's Flo Balogun had his unjust red card essentially taken away so he could play.
0: Right.
1: They were furious, statement after statement, and then all the whining and fussing and complaining and carrying on that they did because,
0: right,
1: by God, the American player is going to get to play. Mm-hmm. Are they still crafting their statements about a ball hitting the sky cam that directly led to their goal in a game in which they won by one? Or what?
0: I was very interested to see what was going to happen in the Switzerland game. If they had somehow won that game, would they have repealed Mbolo's red card that he got because he got a second yellow because he got booked for simulation after a VAR check? And I was just like, this could have been interesting. Argentina made it not interesting by winning the game, but you're correct. Like, I don't know. I can't believe that happened, by the way. And nobody knows it. The other, you know, who should really be mad? The Croatians. Because that sensor in the ball detected a hair follicle,
1: but sure
0: didn't notice that it got hit
1: it
0: by
1: hit
0: a
1: the
0: cable.
1: Sky cam.
0: I remember watching that. I was like, what a terrible kick. How did it land there? And then you see the replay and you're like, oh, that's how it happened. Yeah.
1: So I'm sure that they, because they care about the integrity of the game.
0: Yeah.
1: And I'm sure they're just taking a long time to craft their statements in protest of England getting to move on because a ball hit the sky cam. I'm sure they're just taking a long time because, you know,
0: they'll get there eventually.
1: The integrity of the game is at stake here.
0: 100%. So they say.
1: No, but glad you guys are with us. We'll talk a little baseball, actually, when we come back. The draft happened over the weekend. It's cool to see Mississippi guys go in the first round, but also there is the implications of the draft and when it comes to next year's team.
0: Yeah.
1: And so we will talk about that. Who got drafted for State and Ole Miss? Also, some big-time prospects. And also, I guess, not drafted high enough, which is a good thing. We'll talk about that on the other side of this break. Sports Talk Mississippi, just getting started with you on this Monday, 1 week away from SEC Media Days. Glad you guys are with us. We'll be back in just a bit.

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0: Welcome back, Sports Talk Mississippi. Got top five as well. I love this top five. It's going to be your top five favorite things about football season, but the answer cannot involve like watching the game. It's got to be all the other stuff. So, yeah, our favorite part about football season is literally watching the games happen. But what else? What's all the other stuff that happens? What are your top five favorite things about football season? We will do that coming up as well. But Major League Baseball draft happened over the weekend. There's been some proposals for a dramatic change in the Major League Baseball draft. Those changes have not come. It was just the draft as you know it. And, hey, Dad, there was, you know, shocking, a lot of Mississippi flavor in the draft. And players gone, players not going, a whole lot of quote-unquote drama when it comes to the draft.
1: Yeah, and, you know, as you mentioned, some Mississippi flavor. I think the biggest story, there are two big stories for me out of the weekend. One is a player leaving, one is a player staying. The player leaving for me is Ace Reese, for another first-round pick out of Mississippi State. This is a guy that, you know, we knew coming back this year was going to be one of the top prospects in college baseball. He had that pressure on him the whole year. He delivered, had a fantastic season, an All-American caliber season. He's the number 24 pick to the Seattle Mariners. Our friend Robbie Falk, who, of course, no longer with us, did tweet out that Mississippi State has now had a first-round pick at every position so that you could put a whole team out there of former Diamond Dogs who have gone in the first round. That's the big news. That's from Mississippi State. From the Ole Miss perspective, I think the big news of the weekend was the decision of Hunter Elliott to return to Oxford for I believe he will finish up his thesis and be Dr. Elliott when this is all said and done.
0: That is so, what we're going to call him. Dr. Elliott gets, true through the NCAA eligibility rules, battling injury. No courts or anything like that to get him this year. Mm-hmm. But it's an objectively good thing to get Hunter Elliott back. Guys with that experience, just they don't exist, really. They don't grow on trees. He's a veteran. You've seen him do elite stuff on your field, in your uniform. You know it's in there. It's professional sports now. He does have to be better, though. He's got to be better. Yeah. If he's going to be an ace on a staff, and especially in, I wouldn't call it necessarily a transition year, but they lose a lot of guys. He's going to have to be, I mean, a veteran voice. The pitching staff is going to look different. I mean, Hooks will be back, but they lost Cade Townsend at number 23 overall. He's gone. Taylor Rabe is gone. He was also a top 30 pick. So, I mean, Will Libert, I assume, is gone. Yeah, he went in the fifth round.
1: Yeah.
0: Calhoun's gone, so there's a lot of new. Now, they've portaled well on the mound, but Elliott's one of the mainstays, and he's got to be better this season. If he's going to be the ace of the staff, I mean, he knows it. Everybody there knows it, but it's good that he's coming back, but 2027's got to be better than 26 if this team's going to get back to Omaha.
1: Yeah, I was talking about that with some people this weekend, and at this, you know, Hunter Elliott's a veteran. He's a guy who, you know, you feel like you can count on. But at the same time, if Ole Miss Friday, Saturday is Hunter Elliott and Charlie Foster, that's not what you want. I mean, Elliott this year, I to the point where I wonder, does Ole Miss maybe look at him next year as maybe moving him to Sunday?
0: I would, unless there's no other option, which is a concern.
1: Your Friday night guy, I mean, as good as he's been in the past, I mean, his ERA was above 5 this year, am I right?
0: And didn't extend outings really much.
1: Gotta be better than that. So he needs to be better this year. But it's good to have, look, when you're losing Townsend and Rabe and Calhoun and Libert, you gotta bring, having somebody come back to anchor that is certainly a good thing. So that's the good news for Ole Miss. You mentioned the bad news for State. The bad news, it wasn't unexpected, right? Three of their high school signees were drafted in the first 10 rounds. Rocco Maniscalco in the second. Will Brick in the fourth. Martin, I believe it's Sheeler in the ninth. All of those guys will sign pro contracts. I don't think State had a lot of hope for Maniscalco or Brick. They were kind of hopeful that Sheeler might fall through the cracks, but he doesn't. But the good news for State is they had 8 guys go to the MLB Combine, high school signees, right? 5 of them were not drafted, all 5 pitchers, and they will all be in Starkville. plus the shortstop Noah Danza, who announced even before the draft started that he was pulling his name out. But State has got some big time pitchers coming into Starkville next year, and a couple guys who you think maybe could contribute in year one. A guy like Denton Lord, a 6'8" right hander, high 90s. Surely you can find a role for him. So State, I think, survived the draft about as well as it could have possibly hoped when you're talking about it from a high school perspective of getting their signees in. None of their transfers were plucked from the draft or anything like that. There was some talk that Jackson Shineflew, the reliever from South Alabama, might have been interested in going if taken, but he was not, so he'll be in Starkville next year. I think State escaped this weekend about as good as they could have.
0: So there you go. It's always that risk that you take trying to get the best high school players. NIL does help that some.
1: It's just one of those things where if you sign six or seven top flight guys, right? Seven top 100 guys. If you get 2 to 3 of them every year, if you can convince 3 of them to come to campus, especially now, like you said, in the NIL era, well, then, you know, you're going to consistently have elite players in your lineup, and you're in a good spot. This is 2 years in a row now with O'Connor. And O'Connor always has this reputation anyway. But last year he gets Parker and Bauer on. This year he gets all 5 of his – he gets 4 pitchers plus Danza in. This is how you start stacking up so that you're not so portal reliant each and every year. And the good thing for State is the high school guys that are coming in are pitchers. It's tougher to find pitchers than it is position players. Finding position players in the portal is relatively easy. Finding quality pitchers who are willing to come in and compete, especially some that you might need to take bullpen roles. I mean, when you look at State this year, convincing a pitcher to come to Mississippi State when Valinkas, McPherson, and Stone are all back, that's a tough sell. So you know you're going in and be a bullpen guy. So that makes it difficult.
0: Yes, it does. The list, by the way, for Ole Miss, Townsend, if you have States up, we'll go through theirs quickly, too. Yeah. We mentioned Townsend, Rabe, Calhoun went Townsend to the Cubs, Rabe to the Royals at number 30, Calhoun number 117, which is the 4th round, to the Rangers, Libert to the Braves in the 5th round, Koenig to the Mets in the 8th round, Waters, I think he'll be back, I hope I'm not misstating that, went in the 17th round. Austin Folley, the only hitter for Ole Miss, at least in the top 20 rounds, to go somewhere, and it is to Atlanta in the 19th round, 562 overall. J.P. Robertson to San Francisco in the 20th round. Sorry, Hey Dad, I think that he will be back. I think that he will be back anyway, unless something has changed, so he won't get to play for your Giants. But oh, well. I do think, you know, this is going to be kind of harsh, but, I mean, we talked about it all season. I think it's kind of telling that Ole Miss only had one player in their lineup get drafted in a slot like that, and it was all the way down at the 19th round. It was a lineup that, guys that strike out 90 times in a college season aren't going to be hot commodities,
1: right?
0: In the Major League Baseball draft. I think that is a sign that what we were saying really all season, and everybody was to a degree, about that lineup was accurate. That I think they need to change the construction more so the approach, but it needs to be different this season, I think, if they want to, again, reach their ceiling.
1: Yeah. For State, as I mentioned, the 24th pick, that's where Ace Reese ends up, going to the Seattle Mariners. Ben Davis, the Bulldog reliever, going to the Colorado Rockies with the 104th pick in the 4th round. I remember reading something a few months ago. D1 Baseball did kind of an anonymous coach thing about super regionals. And somebody in there was talking about Ben Davis. They're like, I don't know how anybody ever hits that guy. The stuff is just that good. Had some issues, obviously, at State. Had some good moments at State, too. So I'll be interested to see what his major league career looks like. A great story for Bryce Chance, a former walk-on, becomes a starter at Mississippi State, has a great final season, emotional final game at Duty Noble. He's a 10th round pick of the Toronto Blue Jays. And, you know, that's a guy that, you know, gave everything to Mississippi State. So very pleased to see that. And then kind of an interesting one, Aiden Teal, you know, didn't have the season people were projecting him to have in Starkville, didn't have as great a year as people would have hoped, but an 11th round pick of the Twins. I haven't heard yet for real, what's the word I'm looking for? Regardless, haven't heard yet that whether he'll sign or not. I expect him to. So Mississippi State, it feels like State's an outfielder short now. They may have to go back in the portal, see who's left in that group, and bring in one more position player. Certainly a lot of talent still out there in the portal. Now that the draft is over and you don't have to contend with that, I expect to see some more players moving around very soon.
0: Why not a little baseball?
1: Yeah.
0: Why not a top five?
1: Sure.
0: When we come
1: not?
0: Back, are you ready?
1: Yeah, I'm ready.
0: All right. We will do that when we return. We already got one on the text line. If you have any submissions, send yours in. 601-879-4395, the text line. Your top five favorite things about football season that are not related to the actual like plays that are happening on the field during the game. So all the outside stuff. What are your favorite parts? We'll do that when we come back.

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3: 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The state of Mississippi is honoring the late U.S. Senator Lindsey Graham, a Republican from South Carolina who passed away over the weekend. While both Mississippi Senators Cindy Hyde-Smith and Roger Wicker have issued statements calling Graham a friend and colleague, Governor Tate Reeves has ordered flags to fly half-staff in honor of Graham. The governor's proclamation means flags at all public buildings, grounds, and facilities will be half-staff until this Saturday. Graham passed away at the age of 71. According to a preliminary medical examiner's report, he died from a tear to the aorta, which is the body's main artery. Keep up with the latest news across Mississippi by going to supertalk.fm.
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0: Welcome back, Sports Talk Mississippi. Michael Borky, Brian Haydad with you, as we always are on this Monday, 1 week away from SEC Media Days in Tampa. We're going to brave the pending tropical storm to get there to bring you coverage of all 4 days. Really excited for that. Join us starting next week. It is the unofficial, as they call it, the unofficial start of the college football season. Talking season is also another way to describe it. We will do a lot of that. But right now, let's talk about our favorite, our top five favorite things about football season that are not watching the game, like the run of play, if you will. So, hey, Dad, your number five.
1: My number five is cookouts and watch parties, but only if I'm hosting. I'm not going to somebody else's house, all right? I can't trust how seriously other people take football. I don't want to go over there and they're flipping channels. I don't want to go over there and, you know, people are talking about not this game. I don't want to go over to somebody else's house and they're like, hey, what's for what do we got for food here? Oh, I got a veggie tray sitting out. No. I will host. I'm happy to cook. I got a big TV. I got all the games. We can put up the quad box. You got no worries at my house. So one of the things I love about football season is cooking out on the grill and hosting a watch party, but I'm the host. I'm not coming to your house.
0: Have you ever been at a watch party where the host of the party, the person that planned it, decided, hey, I'm going to have people over to watch this game. Mm-hmm. When it's time for the game to start, not only does it have it on the correct channel, but will say, hey, guys, what channel is the game on? Oh, hey, it's on NBC.
1: This is why I don't do this.
0: Oh, do I have that?
1: Oh, no. No, I don't deal with that.
0: Should have to spend an hour in the drunk tank. Just an hour. You know, it's not a big crime, but if you're having a watch party and you don't know what channel the game is on.
1: Especially nowadays where it's like, what channel is anything on? I turn on YouTube TV and that's the first thing.
0: Yeah.
1: It just says playing. I just go to it. I don't need to know what channel it's on.
0: My number five is bands, marching bands, good ones anyway. Bad marching bands don't help. But, man, there is something, and it only really exists in college football. The addition that marching bands have to the atmosphere, I don't know what it is about them. Again, especially when you have good ones. But the noise of even just the drum line, that sound of the band walking into the stadium,
1: yeah,
0: it's just so hard to beat that noise and that sound and what they bring to the environment. So going to games, even watching on TV, when you get the right TV producer that puts a mic near the band and pumps the band sound into the broadcast,
1: yeah,
0: I don't think college football would feel the same without the marching band. So the bands are my fifth favorite thing.
1: All right. My number four. I haven't gotten to this as often as I would like over the past couple of few years with Mississippi State, but there's just nothing like seeing an opposing fan out in the wild after you've beaten their team. I love, like, I'm driving down the road after an Egg Bowl where State's won, and I see an Ole Miss tag, and I'll just smirk. I love when I go out to dinner and State's beating somebody, and then I see somebody in that team's polo, and I'll give them a look, be like, especially outside of Starkville, you know. Now, if you run into, I run into Ole Miss fans all the time here. They live here in Starkville. I'm sure plenty of State fans live in Oxford. It's a little sweeter then. It's like, not only did your team lose, you got to live here for the next 365 days? That's no good. I have always gotten a kick out of, and if I know you, it's even worse, because now you know I'm coming to speak to you, right? If you're an Ole Miss fan or an LSU fan or an Alabama fan or whatever, and State's somehow beating you, I'm coming if I see you. I'm gonna make my way. Hey, how's it going? What's going on? How is everything? Catch the game this weekend? That's going to happen. That conversation is going to happen. So hopefully I get a little bit more of that this year. I haven't had as much of it as I've enjoyed the past few years, but I always get a kick out of it.
0: The best part is you can see it on their face that they don't want to be out. What they want to do is go back to the Airbnb and sleep and then go home, but they've paid for a trip, so they have to go out.
1: Or just seeing them, seeing an if you State wins the Egg Bowl and I see an Ole Miss fan in February, in March, wearing an Ole Miss shirt, they're getting the look. They're like, hey, what's up? Something like that, yeah.
0: Do you remember what that's like, or
1: it's
0: like a fond like hieroglyphs tell you what to do in that situation? What's the
1: Well, you know, I mean, hey,
0: clip that and save that because there's no way that's coming back to bite me.
1: We just finished baseball season. What was it like for you?
0: Let's not compare. Wait, first of all, Ole Miss went to Omaha and State did not.
1: Well, yeah, that's fine. Talk to other fans. Hey, don't talk to me.
0: You going to try to get me to care about baseball in the same way?
1: Difficult. Where's Richard when I need him? The one time I need him.
0: I'm kidding. Low-hanging fruit here, weather. Fall weather.
1: Yeah, that's an easy one. Oh, that's not even a football thing. That's just...
0: Man, you walk out of your house and it's like...
1: When you
0: like
1: get
0: when
1: there's an on the end of the month,
0: yeah,
1: life is starting to get a little bit better.
0: Oh my gosh, and there's just like a slight breeze and the fallen leaves are blowing and you hear the sound of that and it's just a little bit chilly. Football cannot be played in the summer. It cannot be played in the spring. There is that feeling that October... chilly October Saturday that just it feels like football, and it's impossible to replicate that feeling when you walk outside the first time on a Saturday morning and that weather hits you. And the weather smells different too. You don't get that in the spring.
1: No, you're right. Yeah, 100% agree. All right, that's your number. Is that your number four?
0: Yes,
1: my number three. My recliner. It gets more work from September through December than any other time of year, because there will be days where I don't really get up from it. I will wake up, we'll turn on the television, and outside of the restroom and the kitchen, I don't leave the house. I don't leave the vicinity of the recliner. You know, we've got TV here, we've got laptop here. Sometimes there's another game going there. Sometimes it's just looking at Twitter, whatever. But my recliner and I, we have a very special relationship. We are one. We have bonded through the years, and yes, my recliner is one of my favorite parts of football season.
0: It is really hard to beat that.
1: It is.
0: Everything is just within arm's reach of you.
1: Yeah.
0: My number three, the in-stadium traditions, and specifically the ones that happen at the exact same time every time. There is something special about, like, hey, this is when Clemson runs down the field.
1: Right.
0: Or this is when the I gets dotted at Ohio State. Or when you're at these games, for you Ole Miss fans, hey, get ready, son, because we got to see who's going to be on the video board that does the pregame. Are you ready? Mm-hmm. The traditions that stay at the exact same time, and they're the exact same thing every single year. That's one of my favorite things. I mean, the lone trumpeter at Georgia, I cannot wait to go back to a Georgia game because I can look up in the same spot and they're going to do the same thing and it's going to look and sound the same as it did last time I was there. Again, uniquely college football, and I absolutely love the in-game traditions that are at the exact same time and that haven't changed. You can't beat that.
1: Very good. Number two. I love pregame entrances. So sort of on the same topic or same side of things as you, right? But you mentioned Clemson, Virginia Tech, Alabama. I don't know if they do it anymore. I haven't been over there, but when they would put it on they would show you Saban leading his team down the tunnel. Always got a kick out of the fact that their song was Harvester of Sorrow by Metallica. I was like, that may be the most fitting song in the history of the world.
0: Yeah.
1: But everybody's got their own special. I love pregame videos. I watch those on YouTube. My favorite might be LSU's, if we're being completely honest about, you know, it's Saturday night in Death Valley and all that. I love watching the team come out of the tunnel and that first explosion of joy as they hit the field. I love it. It really is like a drug. So, pregame entrances is my number I guess that's number two.
0: A lot of your here, I've got time for my number two, right?
1: Yeah, yeah.
0: The buildup, and it's the week long buildup to a game. You're planning with your friends. You're listening to your radio shows and your podcasts, and the buildup to the game. That it's hard to describe other than that word right there. But even on Saturday morning, it's early, you get your coffee, then you drive to your tailgate, and then everything's a little quiet, then it just gets a little bit louder and a little bit louder, and it's more intense and a little bit louder, and then you got to get everybody together to walk to the game. That build-up, the anticipation of a game, starting on Monday of game week all the way up to the time where you start walking towards the stadium, that's an elite feeling. And so that is that's my number two. We'll get to our number ones and some of yours when we come back. A lot of your engagement today, we're going to need it because we'll do winners and losers at the start of the 4 o'clock hour as well. Keep sending them in. We'll get to those. We'll do our number ones, and we'll get to those when we come back.

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0: one favorite thing about college football season that is not watching the actual game on the field?
1: It's unfortunately something I'm not doing as much as I used to. It used to be an every week thing during the home games, but tailgating, just tailgating. Maybe that goes back to, like, you know, I like to cook and I like to get together, but there used to be nothing I enjoyed more than finding out that week, you know, a couple weeks ahead of time that you had a 7 p.m. kick and knowing you were going to be out there in my spot right in front of the Chapel of Memories from 8 a.m. until, you know, 6 o'clock before we would walk over to the stadium with an hour to go and planning the menu and going to the grocery store. And then Friday was your prep day and you'd sit around with the guys, you know, getting everything ready and having a beer or two. And, you know, all right, we got, this is the time that this goes on the grill and this goes on here. Let's go ahead and get this made. And it really was a huge operation for us. And it was just so much fun. And I do miss it. That's something I wish I could get back into. But now nobody I know tailgate. And they've made tailgating such a corporate thing now where, you know, you got to have to pay somebody to
0: set have the right amount of money.
1: And it's just not the same anymore. So, but I do miss it. I love to tailgate. And I love to come by people's tailgates, see what they're cooking, and you know, enjoy myself. So, tailgating, number one.
0: My number one is all of you know the feeling when you walk into a stadium and you're walking through a tunnel or whatever and you see the field for the first time.
1: Mm.
0: There are very few feelings in life that are better than when you see the field of a football game for the first time after you walk through the tunnel. When you clear the threshold of the tunnel and there's the field, that feeling that hits you. I mean, like the birth of your children, etc. There are things that feel better than that, but there aren't that many. Right. And that feeling, I mean, I live off that. That brings me life. I cannot wait to feel that again. It's a little bit different in the press boxes because your view of the field is going through a glass window or whatever. But even still, when you see the field for the first time, even from a place like that, you can't beat that in sports. It's the best feeling in the world.
1: You know, when for me, coming into the press box, you know, I go, there's an entrance that we go through, right? And we take an elevator up to the level where the press box is. So you get off the elevator, and as soon as you come out, there's the you're basically on the top concourse, and you're looking down on the field. And I never take that for granted. I always take a moment and take it all in, and you know, see how green the field, especially those that first week where the field hasn't been beat up yet, and
0: yeah,
1: the paint's perfect and everything. It is a moment that you want to drink it in for sure.
0: And I mean, and you've seen that field how many times in your life, hey,
1: yeah,
0: Dad? But,
1: exactly.
0: But you see it again.
1: Never gets old.
0: Ever. So really good stuff there. Let's go to the text line here. Number five, as a State fan, that feeling of hope as a new season is here. Number four, hunting season. I like that. Number three, the weather. Two, food. And the number one, the friends and the camaraderie that comes with it. Great list there. Number five, deer season. Number four, the leaves changing. Number three, it's okay to not like your neighbor for 12 weeks.
1: That's fair.
0: Number two, he says the shorter days are actually one of his favorite things. I think you're nuts, but it's your list, not mine. And the cold weather. That is from...
1: The cold weather is fantastic.
0: It really is. Randy says hot dogs are his number five. Watching people that have been overserved.
1: I have been known to enjoy watching somebody get kicked out of a stadium. It's like, look at this guy. He can't hold his liquor.
0: Have you seen that video of the guy that he and his friends are walking home from a bar? And it's a empty city street. It looks like it's in Europe somewhere. And he is walking, clearly very drunk. And there's a dumpster. And something about that, he takes two, like he slips a little. And he has his head forward, and you guys, if you've ever had one too many, you know if your head leans forward or backwards where you're going.
1: You're going with.
0: And he is across the street and stumbles across the entire street, and boom, head first into the dumpster.
1: Jackie's last game, they were throwing this guy out, and he somehow like wriggled away from them and pulled a flask out of his pocket and drained it before they got him out there. I just remember seeing him like this flask up to the sky, like just getting that last sip in before he went to jail.
0: That is a fun visual as well. When people are scanning their tickets to go in, and there's the trash cans right next to the gate because you can't bring
1: Yeah.
0: Well, watching the
1: people just having to give it up. Yeah. Some people are able to sneak it in. Those are the real heroes.
0: Somebody says, number one, listening to the pregame on the radio and hearing the crowd in the background.
1: That's a good one.
0: Crowd pops on the radio are, that's a sneaky, really good sound too.
1: Yeah, yeah. That we don't get as much of anymore because we just don't listen to the games on the radio as much anymore.
0: No, we do not. Far and away, number one, making the people sitting next to me my best friends for the length of the game, then never seeing them again after that moment. But
1: especially a road game, yeah. Because you're all in there together. It's like it's us against them.
0: But only in sports can you have that where you're sitting next to somebody for 4 hours, you're hugging them, you're doing everything, and then gone. Yeah. And that's it. Winners and really good stuff. Winners and losers after the new Sports Talk Mississippi. Hour one in the books from the Pearl River Resort Studio.
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3: I'm John Saucier. This is a Fox News alert. Congress honoring late South Carolina Senator Lindsey Graham, who passed away this weekend with what his office described as a brief and sudden illness. Today on the Senate floor, Majority Leader John Thune acknowledged the senator's influential vision for American foreign policy.
4: There was no bigger believer in America's role in the world. He was confident that the United States could be a force for good, and he gave everything he had to ensuring that we would be.
3: We just heard from South Carolina Governor Henry McMaster, who has appointed Lindsey Graham's sister Darlene to serve the remainder of his Senate term. He had recently returned from a diplomatic mission, the senator, to Ukraine and had been leading efforts to levy new sanctions against Russia. Senator Lindsey Graham was 71 years old, and again, his sister Darlene has now been appointed to serve out the remainder of his term by South Carolina's governor. 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
6: Your Southwest Mississippi forecast from the National Weather Service calls for showers and thunderstorms today and a high near 85 degrees. Chance of rain is 90%. Tonight, showers and thunderstorms are likely. Mostly cloudy, low around 71. Chance of rain 60%. A 60% chance of rain and thunderstorms tomorrow, high near 87.
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8: With Supertalk News, I'm JT Mitchell. For those impacted by the early May tornado outbreak in South Mississippi, 6 disaster recovery centers are opening this week to help people apply for FEMA relief. According to MEMA, the centers will open tomorrow in Meadville, Purvis, Monticello, Bogachitta, Brookhaven, and Woodville. Go to supertalk.fm to find a full list, including directions. The building that held Samstown Casino is no longer. After the Tunica Casino closed in November 2025, after 31 years in business, demolition crews brought down the final section just a couple days ago. Samstown parent company Boyd Gaming said it closed the casino due to declining market conditions in Tunica, which used to be a gambling hub but has just 5 casinos left. Keep up with the latest news across Mississippi by going to supertalk.fm.
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we're back here on Sports Talk Mississippi. I'm Brian Haydad. He's Michael Borky. We're in the Pearl River Resort Studios. If you want to talk to us on the show, do it on the C Spire text line, 601-879-4395. Go and get your winners and losers in. I was a little disappointed in the weather this weekend because we were going to mow the grass on Sunday, and then we had a thunderstorm Sunday morning, and they just soaked the yard, and I'm just looking at it as like, you win this round, yard, but I'll be back. And if you, that was you this weekend, and you're thinking ahead to this weekend already coming up, and you're like, I got to get my yard taken care of. Well, our friends at Ag Up would like to hear from you because they know that if you're not the one working your yard, if your yard is what the one, in fact, working you, they can certainly help you out with that. 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It's Monday. It's 4 o'clock. You know what it is. Winners and losers.

0: Americans love a winner and will not tolerate a loser.
1: What'd you like from the weekend? What did you not like? Let us know on the Ceasefire text line, 601-879-4395. Michael Borky, I'm sure he liked being off. What's your winner?
2: I did enjoy being off, but there's still a lot to get to. Kind of a, I guess, is it Pollyanna, the right adjective? But there was a lot of discourse going into the World Cup about the United States as a host. And, oh, the stadiums don't make sense, or aesthetically it's not going to be there. All kinds of complaining from the Euros in particular about this World Cup. And, boy, was that completely off base. The stadiums looked amazing. They were packed for every game. I mean, Seattle, for two Middle Eastern countries, packed a game out in a group stage game that, I mean, just does not have any... doesn't move the needle nationally. There's no Messi. There's no any of those guys in that game, and yet every single seat was sold and full. The way all these American cities across the country embrace these teams. The story about Lawrence, Kansas,

0: and what they did for the Algerian national team. That's so cool that not only it's not over yet, but it's winding down. It looked amazing. It felt amazing. Our national team had a fun run up until the end. But the aesthetics and the stadiums and the cities and all the people that traveled from all over the world had apparently just a phenomenal time. And that's really cool to see. I love when stuff like that happens. We're going to host it again in 2038, right?
1: I believe that's correct.
0: It's going to come back to us because of how well it did. And it's just really cool to see everything go down the way it went down. And you've had a lot of drama, fun tournament. And the fun's not over yet.
1: Yeah. I'll go micro to your macro there, and I'll say Jude Bellingham. Coming into this World Cup, the World Cup always creates new stars. And if you follow soccer, you know, at the high levels, you know who Jude Bellingham is, right? He's been playing for Real Madrid. He's a great young player, but he's two steps away from complete and total immortality. For a country that has been starved to get back to on top, hasn't won a major title of any kind since 1966, 60 years ago when they won the World Cup. England is chomping at the bit to get there, and Bellingham has been their best player, even better than their captain, Harry Kane, throughout this World Cup. Two huge goals on Saturday to win that game. I can't imagine what that's like to stand there on the pitch and look up and, you know, 20,000 of your countrymen are singing a song about your name. That's got to be a feeling that's indescribable. So Bellingham gets gets one of my winner spots.
0: I like that. Singing Hey Jude to a guy named Jude, that's pretty sweet.
1: It's pretty good, yeah. If your name is Jude and they're singing Hey Jude, you can't go wrong.
0: Did you see Holland get off the plane today? Not the country Holland, but
1: with the raccoon?
0: With the stuffed raccoon drinking whiskey that he bought somewhere here in the United States that he brought home with him?
1: That's another winner, by the way, is Manchester City. They have picked up a lot of new fans.
0: Yes.
1: Like, some of my friends are like, I'm going to start cheering for Manchester City because of Haaland. He has become, he is now the most, he has more followers on Instagram than any Premier League club now.
0: Wow.
1: Even his own. So, yeah, he is a phenomenon. I would have bet anything he scored on Saturday, so I'm glad I didn't put any money on that.
0: And fully embraced being here. I mean, he went to rodeos. He did all that stuff.
1: He understood the assignment, yeah.
0: Yeah, sure. And now he's got a bunch of fans, and I bet his jersey sales are just nuts right now.
1: It's gonna be huge, yeah, for sure.
0: Which, by the way, my son wanted a Balogun jersey. He likes Balogun now. Likes Pulisic, but I looked at getting him one from his club, Monaco, AC Monaco Football Club or whatever.
1: Right.
0: I did not know that it wasn't a thing for European or foreign teams to not sell specific jerseys. Like, you go to the Saints team shop, you can go buy a Tyler Shuck jersey,
1: right,
0: you can go
1: right,
0: buy
1: right.
0: a Chris Olave jersey, boom, it's right there for you.
1: Yeah.
0: You can't do that. You have to customize it yourself and, of course, pay an extra fee and all that. But they don't sell jerseys for their own players.
1: Right.
0: Why don't they do that? That makes no sense to me. Why don't they do that?
1: Probably because guys get moved around so much that, you know, you don't want to, especially like, you don't want to be wearing a guy's jersey one year and then the next year he's been sold to your rivals. It's just not like, it's just not the same as with the NFL. So,
0: yeah, drove me crazy.
1: Yeah.
0: Because he wants one and it's like, I can get you a club. Nope. Sorry, Monaco. You're not getting my money. Loser, the Home Run Derby being on Netflix tonight.
1: Is it on Netflix?
0: It is on Netflix tonight.
1: The Home Run Derby has kind of suffered because that's a flipping channels thing. Like, you're flipping channels. Oh, the Home Run Derby, and I'll watch. Nobody flips channels anymore. But now I got to completely change apps. I'm definitely not watching.
0: Yeah, I mean, I get that these streaming companies have all kinds of money and all that stuff, but putting the Home Run Derby behind a paywall is a bad idea. And now most everybody's got Netflix at this point, but it's a bad idea. Making things less accessible for the average fan is a bad business decision, and I don't like it. And out of principle, I'm not going to watch it tonight because it's on Netflix. I refuse.
1: All right. That's very fair. I'm going to go to the NBA. I don't understand what's going on with this Kawhi Leonard trade. Like, the Raptors and the Clippers make a trade. They're going to send Kawhi Leonard back to Toronto for some picks and for, I think, a player or two. And then the NBA releases a statement like, oh, no, you can't trade him until we finish up this investigation. You may guys may remember we've talked about it, that there was an investigation started by Pablo Torre, who looked into some finances and basically figured out that they were paying they had a sham NIL deal, is what we'll call it, for Kawhi, that was paying him money to circumvent the salary cap. And this investigation has been going on for almost a year now. And the trade happens, and the NBA is like, oh, no, you can't do that. Like, where were you the day of the trade? They have to file those things with the league,
0: yeah.
1: Right?
0: Yeah.
1: What was the whole department on vacation until this past week? Like, how did you let that trade even happen? And they're making it sound, they said something about that the Raptors would bear the responsibility of the sanctions. How? They didn't do anything. Are you saying you're gonna affect them if they? I don't understand what's going on there. I don't understand how this trade was allowed to happen if it was going to be a problem. And so this is just another time where the NBA just does things, and I just go, what are you doing? Why are you so asleep at the wheel all of the time? So the NBA loser.
0: Poor leadership. That's what it is. Everybody hates Roger Goodell, and I get it. I get it. He is an exceptional commissioner. He really is.
1: Yeah.
0: I mean, the NFL is just such a well-oiled machine in so many ways. And he gets booed at the draft. And if I ever went to the draft, I'd boo the heck out of him, too.
1: Of course.
0: But
1: as one does.
0: But, man, is he really good. I think Brian Rolapp's going to be great for the PGA Tour as well, although he's not, you know, a mainstream commissioner in the same way those guys are. But Silver's been weak for a while.
1: It's just weird that this was allowed to happen. I don't quite understand what the thought process was.
0: 601-879-4395, your winners and losers. We might try to squeeze a team in here as well, maybe. And then we've got here in about 20 minutes from right now, tell you about what's going to happen with us on Thursday. Palmer Home for Children Radiothon. We do this every year. You guys step up in so many ways. And if you're not familiar, if you're a new listener, because I was informed this weekend by at least one person. He's a recent new addition to the show, Hey Dad. He started listening like 2 months ago, he said, and he listens every day. So if you're not familiar with what we do with the Palmer Home, we'll get to tell you all about that coming up here in a little bit as well. So stick with us. We'll get to some of your winners and losers and then maybe squeeze a team in on the countdown of 100 teams in 100 days. We'll be back.
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0: Welcome back, Sports Talk Mississippi. Michael Borky and Brian Haydad with you. A few of your winners and losers here. Winner. This is from Aaron. Sullivan Reed from Meridian was invited to the MLB High School Home Run Derby in Philadelphia, Pennsylvania. Friday hit 23 home runs on the Phillies field and finished first. Advanced to the finals going on tonight during the Home Run Derby. Awesome. Awesome stuff there. From Lucas, winner Bryce Chance from walk-on to a 10th round pick. Loser, Jen Powell. What she did last night in the Blue Jays-Padres game not only strengthens her place as the worst umpire in MLB, but showed she needs to be fired. I don't know if you saw that, hey, Dad, but...
1: I did see that. Not great.
0: Not great at all. Winner, NASCAR. Race finished at 1:15 this morning after weather delays, and it was the most electric finish of the season. Atlanta always delivers. You got to love something to be up at 1:15 a.m. on a Sunday before a work day to be watching it. But, yeah, a lot of weather through Atlanta. Screwed up the race.
1: Mm-hmm.
0: Winner, Brian O'Connor, getting 5 of the 8 combined guys to school. Combined guys, not combined. Combined guys. Combined. Guys that went to the MLB Combine are going to school. And also getting Maddox Webb back as he announced his return.
1: Mm-hmm. Oh, big one here that we both should have gotten from Paul and Starkville. Loser, Conor McGregor.
0: I mean, All right, sports conspiracy. He was hurt and he knew it when he walked into the octagon.
1: Yes, Yeah, like you see him trying to get out of his shoe, and he's like, he didn't look right. I'm just saying this. As a fan of pro wrestling, I always know that when I put my $50 down to watch a pay-per-view, I'm getting 4 hours, right? It's going to happen. The main event's going to happen.
0: Mm-hmm.
1: You know, somebody may get hurt, but they'll figure it out. They won't just be like, hey, that's the end.
0: You're going to an Eagles concert, they will play Hotel California.
1: You're
0: going to get it.
1: And, like, I can't imagine the people who spent a ton of money to go to Vegas and spend the weekend there and then go there and get a minute and 20 seconds of not even really a fight. Like, it'd be one thing if it was like he just got knocked out, right? He gets in there, he takes a clean shot, and he goes down. That's a rough one there.
0: Yeah, it is. And, I mean, it's not like they're going to investigate and try anything.
1: Right. It's done.
0: That was pretty gross, though.
1: Yeah, it was. Agreed.
0: He knew exactly. Anyway, I'm not a big UFC guy, personally.
1: I never have been. You know, I'll watch it, don't get me wrong, but I don't go out of my way to watch it.
0: I wish boxing was still big. I understand why it's not, but I feel like boxing is more or was more of what you're talking about where, I mean, yes, there was the occasional and iconic early round knockouts, but generally speaking, when you got a boxing match, it was going to take a while.
1: You got your money's worth, yeah.
0: Somebody says the Home Run Derby on Netflix is just a continuation of baseball trying to kill itself to fans. It was on Paramount Plus. Boxing was awesome in the 90s. It was awesome when I was growing up, too.
1: Yeah.
0: Somebody says a bum knee did not stop Daniel LaRusso.
1: What would you know about that, Borky?
0: I know the reference because I get it so much.
1: I'm just saying.
0: You know what we should do right now, though?
1: What's that?
0: Because we have an interview coming up, and we have two of these to get to. Let's get to team number 48 on the countdown of 100 teams in 100 days.
2: Bananas. 100 teams in 100 days.
3: Okay, ready? 3, 2, 1.
0: We go to the house that Russell Wilson built for team number 48 on the countdown of 100 teams in 100 days. That's why I'm making the joke.
1: Yeah.
0: NC State, team number 48.
1: The Army's fight song. We'll point that out.
0: The Wolfpack of NC State, they play at Carter-Finley Stadium, 56,919 seats exactly. Cool venue, good sight lines. It actually looked its best when they put an NHL rink on the inside and had a Winter Classic game inside of the college football stadium. It looked awesome. But good place. Raleigh's a good town. Respectable program. led by former Ole Miss head coach Dave Doran.
1: That's correct.
0: You guys may remember when Matt Luke was hired, Dave Doran, he took the job. Family was looking for schools, and it was about to get on an airplane before the rug was pulled out from underneath him, and he stayed at NC State. Dave Doran's a good coach. He runs a respectable program. They are remarkably consistent because they are never great. They're never bad, but my goodness, this has got to be a frustrating tenure for an NC State fan. Here are his win totals. After 2013, year one on the job, they went 3-9, but here's how it's gone ever since. 8-7-7-9-9-4, 8-9-8-9-6-8. They're never bad, and they're never great either. C.J. Bailey is their quarterback, and they are super excited about him. He's a big 6'6" quarterback from Miami. He had a billion offers in the transfer portal, even though, wait a minute, he didn't enter the transfer portal. How does that happen? But he got a bunch of them, decided to stay at NC State after throwing for over 3,000 yards, 25 touchdowns, and just 9 interceptions in his sophomore season. Again, they really like him. They think that, you know, there's always a quarterback or two that comes out of nowhere, especially with draft purposes and things like that. C.J. Bailey might be a guy that you need to just remember that we said his name on this show, because there's a chance you're looking up 10 years from now and he's still playing professional football. They really like him. Last season, as you heard, NC State was very typically Dave Doran's NC State. They opened with a win over East Carolina. They beat Virginia. They won at Wake Forest to start the season 3-0. But a loss at Duke and a 2-point loss to Virginia Tech balanced it out a little bit. They beat Campbell. You know the mascot.
1: Mm-hmm. Campbell's.
0: The Camels of Campbell. Then they lost at Notre Dame. They lost at Pittsburgh. They did beat Georgia Tech, which was an upset at the time. Lost at Miami, but closed out the season well. They beat Florida State. They beat North Carolina. Then they beat Memphis in the Gasparilla Bowl. Do you know the? Do you remember the sponsor? Because it used to be Bad Boy Mowers. It's not
1: yeah,
0: Bad Boy
1: it's not
0: Mowers
1: Bad
0: anymore.
1: Bad Boy Mowers anymore. It's something kind of funny as
0: it's
1: well.
0: It's a
1: though.
0: Home mortgage company. Okay, they went from the Bad Boy Mowers.
1: What is it? What is it?
0: To the Union Home Mortgage Gasparilla Bowl.
1: Yeah, sure, whatever.
0: But to end the season with an 8-5 record, the Dave Doran special. They opened the season against Virginia at Virginia in week 0. So that's an interesting matchup. Saturday, August 29th, NC State at Virginia for week 0. That's on ESPN at 2:30 that day. So good football for you. Then they have an off week and they host Richmond. Name that mascot.
1: Spiders.
0: The Spiders of Richmond. Before they go to Vanderbilt for a non-conference matchup in Nashville, they host Appalachian State, Louisville, and Wake Forest in consecutive weeks before their second bye week of the season. They close out with a conference game at Stanford before hosting Cal in a conference game. They host Duke, Syracuse, and they end the season with back-to-back road games at Florida State and North Carolina. Expect them to go 8-4 this year because that's what Dave Doran does, but a good, respectable program with possibly a really fun quarterback.
1: We will see. We'll see. I don't know about this one, Borky. I don't know. In Raleigh, the number one restaurant is a place called Second Empire. I feel like this is one of those, this restaurant's a little too big for its britches. It's trying to be something, I don't know. It's very fancy. First off, here's, if I order a steak, all right, this is why I like going to a steakhouse, because they don't give you anything but the steak, right? Like, you pay for the steak, and if you want some sides, you add the sides. The sides that cost $20,000. You order a steak at Second Empire, you get their grilled black Angus ribeye with creamy sweet pickle and ricotta cheese polenta, pancetta, shishito peppers, ratatouille, roasted broccolini, pineapple slaw, and steak sauce. Buddy, what's wrong with the steak that we got to do all this? Like, just give me the steak and a baked potato, and I think everybody's happy. That's way too much stuff to come with the steak. But they do have some good-looking stuff there. They got the Australian lamb. They got a seafood paella. I'm always a big fan of that. Again, any restaurant with a charcuterie board, I'll probably enjoy that. They have a quail, crispy, a Cajun-seasoned Georgia quail.
0: Okay.
1: On the appetizer.
0: Have you ever had
1: menu.
0: Quail?
1: I have. It's delicious. And then for dessert, you know, creme brulee, chocolate and pistachio torte, chocolate souffle, key lime pie. Can't go wrong. It looks like it's a pretty good restaurant. It's definitely a date kind of place. I don't know, though. That steak is throwing me off. I've never seen a steak come with that many side items.
0: Yeah,
1: like,
0: I
1: just don't know what to make of that.
0: Yeah.
1: So, I mean, if I'm spending $67 on a steak, that better be a good steak, and then I'm just worried with the other stuff there. I don't know. But if you're ever in Raleigh, North Carolina, go by Second Empire and tell them that Borky and Haydad sent you.
0: We'll go to the Farm Bureau guest line when we come back. Sports Talk Mississippi. 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
12: With SuperTalk News, I'm JT Mitchell. For those impacted by the early May tornado outbreak in South Mississippi, 6 disaster recovery centers are opening this week to help people apply for FEMA relief. According to MEMA, the centers will open tomorrow in Meadville, Purvis, Monticello, Bogachitta, Brookhaven, and Woodville. Go to supertalk.fm to find a full list, including directions. The building that held Samstown Casino is no longer. After the Tunica Casino closed in November 2025, after 31 years in business, demolition crews brought down the final section just a couple days ago. Samstown parent company Boyd Gaming said it closed the casino due to declining market conditions in Tunica, which used to be a gambling hub but has just 5 casinos left. Keep up with the latest news across Mississippi by going to supertalk.fm.
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0: Welcome back, Sports Talk Mississippi. Glad that you guys are with us on this Monday. I'm Michael Borky. He's Brian Haydad. Right now, we go to the Farm Bureau guest line. Check out favorites.com and go with the home team, Mississippi Farm Bureau. We have, I was about to say a big event, but it's not big. It's important. Those are two very different words. An important event upcoming on Thursday. You guys have probably heard about it already. 6 a.m. to 6 p.m. all day long. We will be raising money for one of the great causes in the state of Mississippi, and it's the Palmer Home for Children. Here to talk about that a little bit more with you is Whit Lewis. He is with the Palmer Home for Children. And also, you know, I just heard that you're a listener of Thunder and Lightning, so I feel like I should just turn the mic off and, you know, get out of here and let you two guys chop it up. I don't know why you torture yourself in such a way, but we're glad that you're here.
1: Gosh. My dad says it builds character. Being a state fan builds a lot of character. So that's I feel like I have that ingrained in us.
2: When our day comes and we got to stand before St. Peter, he's just going to look at us and go, you know what? You suffered enough on the mortal coil. Just get in there.
0: So let's start with you yourself and how and why you got involved with the Palmer Home.
1: So I've been in ministry all around Mississippi, pastoral church ministry for 20 plus years. But I've also, through my own

0: my wife and I experiencing infertility and just struggles with children, having children. We have three adopted children. And just through the opportunities of ministry, advocating for children, advocating for those that need a voice, also understanding that at any moment, any child could need someone to help provide a home and soft beds and a safe place. And it really just began to put two and two together of things that I loved: ministry-mindedness, missional aspect, but also advocating for children. And so with all of those in our background, led me to this place here at Palmer Home for Children.
1: Why Palmer Home specifically, though? Because that's something, you know, there are charities all over the place that you could have chosen. Why Palmer Home specifically?
0: Sure. So I stepped out, following COVID, I stepped out of the church leadership, leading church in Little Mississippi, and really didn't quite know what I wanted to do and where God was leading me specifically. I called it, we talk about sports, and this is a sports talk. I played college football at Mississippi College. I called it my halftime. I was 42, 43, 44 at the time, and thinking, all right, I've given 20 years to ministry and church leadership, and there's some things that I like, that I'm good at, and that I feel like God is using, and there's some things that I don't, and what do I want to give the next 20 years to? And I really just took some time to evaluate what God was doing, where God was leading, and God led me to this place called Palmer Home for Children, just that with my giftedness, with my passion, but also with the ministry and the mission of helping others see and do something bigger and beyond themselves, it just it's been a great fit and a lot of fun, but also coming alongside of churches and civic events and people all over this great state to say you can be a part of something bigger than you and someone you may never meet, but you can help be a part of being involved in their life, being a small part of their story. And so that's how God led me here, and I'm grateful to be here.
1: It feels like, just from hearing you talk there, that this is a very rewarding choice for you. Is there one moment that stands out to you through your time at Palmer Home that's been the most rewarding?
0: So I'm grateful that you asked that. A couple of weeks ago, I got to experience one of the trips up in Colorado with some of our young adults. And this is a leadership type of retreat where we get to go and spend some time trout fishing, whitewater rafting, experiencing some really, really incredible scenery that God has created. And there was a young man that was with us that was there, and incredible young man, but just overwhelmed, if you will, with just expectations or anxiety or things that were going on, and just a lot of things scared him. And try to make this short. But we got on to go horseback riding one day, and he got on, and then he got off. And just, hey, I don't want to do this. I don't think I can do this. And we encouraged him, but also let him, you know, hang out with some of the young adults as well. But the second group that was going, he got on one of those horses. He went on the little small trail ride. And when he came back, Brian, there was a huge smile on his face. And just that smile, those simple things, right? Not the big thing, but the simple thing, the smile on this young man's face reminded me why I do what I do. And it's those, what I call those God winks, that remind our ministry, but remind all of us that are involved in this great mission of why we do what we do, to help bring the smiles to the faces of young people. There's hoping that someone's going to advocate for them, that someone's going to stand up and stand the gap for them.
2: Children are incredibly resilient, and unfortunately, sometimes they have to be. But that is one of the beautiful things about Palmer Home is, I mean, we've gone there over many, many years, and you see what you're describing all over the property, just kids with in a family system laughing and having fun. And you wouldn't think that there's the background that they have dealt with when you see them. But it is jarring when you hear their stories and the fact that it's happening in our backyard, but it just goes to show their resilience, but also the great work that a place like Palmer Home is doing to pull them out of situations like that and provide them the needs that they have to turn them into happy and loving children.
0: You know, we only get had a former peer in this ministry that reminded us that we only get one childhood. Each and every one of us only get one childhood. And It goes so quickly. And how much of our lives are shaped in our childhood? You know, how much of our lives are shaped by those that have come alongside of us in our childhood? And so, you know, even pulling up on campus today, seeing the young kids in the pool, right? Just enjoying just the simplicity of life, the things that we all may take for granted at times, enjoying these opportunities, enjoying going fishing at the lake, enjoying, you know, going to Colorado with On River Time and these type of things. And so creating those lifelong memories and wanting to give positive experiences, because we believe everyone should experience positive experiences and a happy childhood as much as possible.
1: So we're going to, you know, raise you a bunch of money on Thursday. We do it every year. We enjoy doing it so much. Nowadays, you know, everything costs a little bit more. How have you seen expenses change over the past few, after the past, I guess, 12 months, and why it's so important for us to be able to do this for you on Thursday?
0: This is extremely simple for each one of us to think about, because think about when you go to the grocery store, hey Dad, when Michael, when you go to the grocery store for your family and you notice that the things that you used to get and how those have, you know, maybe a little bit more, right? Gas is a little bit more. So the things, same things that you're experiencing personally as within your family, we're experiencing it in our ministry. And so you begin to think about children and these young people in these homes. And so what was the grocery bill has expanded. The gas, right, for them to, you know, whether they're going on a trip or whether they're just going to town to church or whether they're going to school, all of these things that each one of us are experiencing in our own personal lives were even magnified when you began to kind of think about the ministries of ours and the children that are in our care. The meals haven't gotten cheaper. Grocery bill hasn't gotten cheaper. But the ministry and the mission continues the same. If we're going to continue to do what God has called us to do. And so that's why I just, because we can experience, each one of us that are listening right now can experience and know the experiences of inflation and how that's hit our own pocketbook. And you begin to think about ministries like ours, it also carries on.
1: When you know, a few days away from now, what's the message that if you want people to take away from our conversation here and going into Thursday's Radiothon? What is, you know, I guess you could almost call it like an elevator pitch. What is the message Sure. you want people to know?
0: What I want folks to know is that what I love about our Radiothon, my favorite event that we do, because it is the most tangible of events, if that makes sense. Oftentimes in events, we feel like we're isolated away from what's going on in real life. But when you begin to hear these stories of that you're going to hear Thursday from those on the front line, from some of maybe even some of our former alumni, maybe from some of those that are working case managers and house parents on the front lines, you begin to understanding that it's just like us, the same highs and lows, the same victories and trials and temptations that we're walking through individually, whether we walk through as a child, we're experiencing those, and these young people are experiencing those at this moment. It's very tangible because it's real that many of us can walk through. And so what I just want to say is that we're in this together, is that you get to be a part. You know, and oftentimes we always think about, I wish I could do more. And I get that. But here's my elevator pitch is, let's just do what we can and what God's called us to do. And when God takes all of that, it begins to be something so much bigger than we are, and that only He can receive the glory from. And it's an exciting event, a lot of fun, long day, but fun day.
1: Absolutely. Whit, really appreciate your time. Looking forward to seeing you up there on Thursday as we do our good deed and we try to get you guys set up for the next year. Appreciate you.
0: Sounds great. Thank you, guys. Keep up the great work.
1: Whit Lewis from the Palmer Home, Director of Community Partnerships, joins us on the Farm Bureau Guest Line. 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We'll wrap up the 4 o'clock hour when we come back.
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0: Welcome back, Sports Talk Mississippi. Hey, Dad, I know you're bummed that it's going to be a travel day for you on Sunday because it's the Open Championship. Morning golf because it's over in...
1: Well, it's also the World Cup final that day, isn't it?
0: Yeah, but that's in the afternoon.
1: What time is our flight leave? I don't even know. I haven't looked.
0: Noon or something, right?
1: All right, well, I'll be there. Don't worry.
0: Well, we're going to have to traverse a hurricane, apparently.
1: A hurricane. That's not good.
0: It's the Twitter meteorologists, but, I mean, most everybody seems to think something.

0: something is developing in the Gulf at the end of this week, into the weekend, into Monday. You know where there's not going to be a hurricane developing, Commissioner Sankey? Birmingham.
1: Atlanta.
0: Nashville.
1: Yeah. Heck, even Dallas.
0: I mean, seriously. I'm really excited, though. I know there's a general media people disdain for SEC Media Days. I don't get it, though. I try to understand where they're coming from. And from a true reporter perspective, there's not a whole lot that happens there if you are a reporter, like covering a beat. But still, it's the middle of July. And you've got 16 football coaches and it's three players from each of them that are going to be
1: content.
0: There for you to ask them whatever you
1: it's
0: want.
1: It's easy content. It's easy. For people like us, this is it's like a gold mine.
0: It's a lot of fun. Yeah. I mean,
1: there's that too. You get to, I always compare it to like the first few days of school where you haven't seen your friends all summer and you're like, "Hey, what's going on? What you been up to?" And things like that. It's great. Yeah, I'm not one of those people that gets mad about media day. I mean, so yeah, and I'm looking forward to the amount of great content we're going to be able to bring you guys.
0: In our range of interviews in the content, it'll go from hard hitting stuff with Jeff Lebby and Pete Golding. Although, you know, even with the coaches and players, it's the middle of the summer. Well, like I want to ask Pete Golding what's on his playlist because. I think it's going to be filled with widespread panic, but I want to know what's actually on it.
1: We got to know what's on there.
0: But it'll range from that to, I mean, we got that Tom Hart story about the time that he was running from the cartel in Mexico.
1: Yeah.
0: And everything in between. So I'm excited. My question is, though, hey, Dad, I think for Ole Miss, it's an easy answer, although maybe the third player, not so much, but Trinidad and Lacey, you send them for sure, guaranteed. I think Will Eccles should also go. He's a possible first-round pick. I think you should send him. But there's some other guys on defense that they like that'll be great talkers and
1: right.
0: stuff, so it may not be him. But those are the three that I would pick if I were Pete Golding. Mm-hmm. If you're Jeff Lebby, I feel like that's also kind of an easy answer too, though.
1: It should be. I'm going to go offense, defense, defense. I think I would bring Isaac Smith back, go Kelly Jones, and Kamario Taylor. But Lebby being an offensive head coach, he's gone double offense both years, right? He went Shapen and Albert Reese, and then he went Shapen and Brennan Thompson last year. So maybe Fluff, maybe Anthony Evans could be that guy, or maybe he does what he did last year, you know, Brennan Thompson was not a guy we expected at Media Day.
0: Yeah.
1: Didn't know a whole lot about him. Maybe he goes that way again and brings in, you know, like a Marquise Johnson or something like that. So I'll be legit upset if Kelly Jones and Kamario Taylor aren't there because those are your two biggest names. Bring them there, show them off, let people get to know them. But we'll see. Somebody asked on the text line, they haven't announced it. I assume those are coming this week. They will probably Tuesday or Wednesday. We'll get the full list. I'm always interested to see how many quarterbacks we get to see. Off the top of my head, I'm just going to run through it real quick. Bama, no. Arkansas, no. Auburn, they'll bring Brown, I think. I don't know if Florida will bring Philo or not, but I could see that. Stockton will definitely be there. I don't know if Minshew will be there.
0: He should be.
1: Kiffin will bring Leavitt. Chambliss will definitely be there. I think Taylor will be there. Simmons will come for Missouri.
0: Mm-hmm.
1: Mateer will come. Sellers will come. Tennessee, no.
0: Nope.
1: Manning will be there. Reed will be there. I would be surprised if Jarrett Curtis, the true freshman, was there. That would be a big statement if he did.
0: If I'm Clark Lee, hey, I mean, he's going to play SEC football. Bring him.
1: Yeah. So that would bring our total to what? One, two. If he came, 1, 2, 3, 4, 5, 6, 7, 8, 9. You think Minshew will be there?
0: He should. I don't know if he will or won't. But
1: well, I'm going to say no. 10. I think 11 quarterbacks out of 16, maybe 12. That's not bad. It should be all of them, but it's not bad.
0: Somebody says Taylor, Smith, and Ferry. Here's the thing, though. You have got, if you're Mississippi State, you have got to bring your best chance at a first-round pick. He has got to
1: bring
0: be there.
1: Kelly Jones.
0: Got to be there. If he just has a copy-and-paste season from last season, he's a first-round pick. He's got to go.
1: I agree. I hope that list is not accurate.
0: Yeah. Because I mean, You'll do the state interviews, obviously, but I'm really looking forward to getting to know him more, to hear him, to be around him, see what he's like. I mean, he's a true marketable star for Mississippi State, and I'm looking forward to, you know, watching you talk to him anyway.
1: Yeah, I'll do that.
0: Your college football fix is coming after the news. Sports Talk Mississippi. 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
4: Fox News, I'm Tom Graham. South Carolina Governor Henry McMaster naming Lindsey Graham's sister to carry out his remaining Senate term after his death last weekend.
5: Lindsey took care of his little sister in years long departed. It's my honor to ask his little sister, Darlene Graham, to finish his work for him now.
4: She's expected to stay in the role while a special election takes place. California launching an incentive to keep electric vehicles moving in the state.
6: Governor Gavin Newsom says starting later this summer, Californians buying their first electric vehicle with a retail price of up to $50,000 can drive home with $3,500 off. This is part of a new rebate program bill the governor signed dedicating more than $135 million for what Newsom calls an affordable clean car future.
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8: Your Southwest Mississippi forecast from the National Weather Service calls for showers and thunderstorms today and a high near 85 degrees. Chance of rain is 90%. Tonight, showers and thunderstorms are likely. Mostly cloudy, low around 71. Chance of rain 60%. A 60% chance of rain and thunderstorms tomorrow, high near 87.
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0: You're listening to Super Talk News. I'm Caleb Saylor. A Mississippi man has been arrested after authorities say he possessed a gun at the U.S. Capitol. Law enforcement in Washington, D.C. took 67-year-old Wendell Royster into custody on Monday morning. Royster, a native of Marion County, reportedly asked police for directions to the U.S. Supreme Court. That's when an officer noticed a handgun in the man's lap. Police promptly surrounded the man's vehicle and took him into custody. Royster is charged with carrying a pistol without a license and not having a permit. Police also found a dog chained in his vehicle and handed over the canine to animal control. No further details have been released about a possible motive in this case. 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
0: The U.S. continues to face a critical nursing shortage, one that is quite familiar to Mississippi.
3: The nursing shortage has a lot of implications, and it's due to the aging demographic. We're living longer, thank goodness for that, but we have chronic health conditions that need to be addressed.
0: That was Dr. Phyllis Polk Johnson with the Mississippi State Board of Nursing. She says there are several factors that have led to there being fewer healthcare professionals to attend to the state's rural population.
3: Growing the nursing workforce is really, really critical, especially in those rural areas, because the shortage is primarily driven by chronic understaffing, workforce conditions, high burnout, and so you have a large turnover.
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0: 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You've got Sports Talk Mississippi. I'm Michael Borky. 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Thunder and Lightning for you State fans, Eagle Hour for you Southern Miss fans. And speaking of Southern Miss, we'll get to the college football fix right now.
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0: So we will be doing one of these at SEC Media Days. It will get released, I believe, Thursday morning, right, is when? Or is it Friday morning when the predicted order of finishing all SEC teams get released? Doesn't matter. We will tell you what ours are on the show next week, and we will, of course, talk about the media poll then.
1: Right.
0: The Sun Belt, the 2026 Sun Belt preseason poll has been released, and in the Sun Belt, you still have divisions. You have an East Division and a West Division. They are one of the few hangers-on of the old model in college football. They're not like the Big Ten, where they've got 18 teams and somebody's going to finish 18th. No. It's still a division thing. In the East, for the Sun Belt, James Madison is the favorite to win the East, followed by Old Dominion, Marshall, Georgia Southern, Coastal Carolina, App State, and Georgia State. What a fall from grace that the App State program has had lately. They used to be on top of the world, and now they're not.
1: Yeah, interesting to see James Madison. You know, more things change, the more they stay the same.
0: Signetti, you know, coaching goes up there.
1: I do know. I was getting to that. Signetti goes. Now Bob Chesney's gone. Now it's Billy Napier's time. Let's see if he can, you know, restart his career back in the Sun Belt. Sun Belt Billy. I mean, you might as well, right?
0: It worked.
1: Yeah.
0: Did you see his quotes recently about, yeah, maybe in hindsight I should have given up play calling duties?
1: You like, think?
0: That's what your fan base was begging you to do for the entirety of your existence there, Coach.
1: More or less, yeah.
0: More or less. In the West, where Southern Miss is, Troy is the favorite to win the West. They got 14 first place votes. Louisiana is picked to finish second. They got one. Arkansas State third. Louisiana Tech, new member of the Sun Belt.
1: That they are.
0: Fourth. Southern Miss, with a first place vote, by the way, is picked to finish fifth in the Sun Belt.

0: West with South Alabama and ULM behind them.
1: I've said it a few times, and I don't have a good feel for Southern Miss just yet. You know, I might need to watch a couple of games because so much change over the past two seasons, really, with transfers in and out and coaches in and out. I need to know more about the Golden Eagles because right now I just don't have a good feel for them. They could win the division. They could be dead last. I don't know where they are. And I need to find that out. Troy, on the other hand, good program, you know, year in, year out, pretty much.
0: We, like I said, we'll do ours. Predict the prediction in the SEC. Where are Ole Miss and Mississippi State in the preseason predicted order of finish?
1: Ole Miss is probably like fifth.
0: I think the media will pick Ole Miss around fifth, yeah.
1: I mean, they'll be behind Texas and Georgia for sure. Probably behind Alabama. Probably behind
0: I think Texas,
1: LSU.
0: Georgia, A&M.
1: LSU or A&M, one of the two. So fifth or sixth at worst for the Rebels. State would be doing good to be like 11th.
0: Where do you think they'll be, though? I think somewhere around 14.
1: 14, probably. I think if you made me guess who gets picked to finish last, it's Arkansas. And then some combination of Kentucky, Mississippi State, South Carolina.
0: Vanderbilt, throw them in there.
1: Possibly Vanderbilt. Well, people are going to be interested to see how they look. But yeah, it's 14th is probably where they'll end up, yeah.
0: Somewhere in that group. And I was talking to a State fan friend, and he was –
1: We did not talk today. You don't have another State fan friend.
0: I do. I have a few, actually.
1: Okay.
0: But, you know, he was talking about hype and, you know, not enough people are giving Camario respect and doing all these things. And my answer was, simply put, it doesn't matter. It is just a conversation piece. If State's picked to finish 14th, don't let that make you mad. I mean, they've won seven games over the last 2 years. It's got to... You got to kind of prove it. Ole Miss is going to get a lot of offseason credit because the roster and what it is, but there's still going to be some quote-unquote prove it with where Ole Miss is picked. I mean, they'll be in the preseason top 25 somewhere around 15. If they don't have a coaching change, it would be somewhere around 3. There's still going to be a wait-and-see approach with how they're picked as well. But with State, it's just... Until proven otherwise, they're going to be picked near the bottom of the SEC, and they have a chance to prove it. They have a roster that is better than 14th in the league, I think.
1: Yeah.
0: They just got to go out there and actually win the games to prove it.
1: I think if Kiffin were in Oxford this year, Ole Miss might be the preseason favorite to win the conference.
0: They'd be second or first, or maybe third.
1: I really do think that, because you're talking about bringing back Kiffin with Chambliss. Lacey, all the pieces that transferred to LSU stay, like Dottery and Umami Ellen and the linemen, the guys who would have been contributors. They would have had another great transfer portal class, no question about it. And, yeah, I think they would be – they might be the favorite if he were back, which is, you know, great news if you're an Ole Miss fan, right? Because you still have a great – I think even with just this roster, they might have been the favorite. Never mind that, you know, they lost some guys, but – The full complement of Ole Miss players, had they not lost anybody to the transfer portal, which they wouldn't have if Kiffin had stayed, that's probably your preseason favorite in the SEC.
0: So, yeah, wait and see's not it's not necessarily a bad place to be.
1: Nah, it's fine.
0: It's fine. I love preseason polls because, you know, I know what they are. Mm-hmm. There are people that really get upset about rankings and preseason polls and those kind of things.
1: People who get upset about that are just, you know, there are fans and then there are fanatics. And, like, not everybody knows everything about every team. We do the best we can on this stuff, but, I mean, my knowledge of South Carolina and Kentucky and Missouri, it's kind of limited right now. I'll have a much better feel for them a few weeks into the season. But... You're just doing the best you can. You look at the roster, you look at the schedule, it's your best guess. The good news is that nothing's affected by that. You know, last year, did anybody predict Ole Miss to make the college football playoff? No. What happened? They went to the college football playoff. 2 years ago, everybody predicted Ole Miss to go to the college football playoff. Did they go? They did not.
0: Yeah.
1: So, you know.
0: Because they couldn't run offense.
1: If I could get them all right, I would not be sitting right here. I would be at the I would be right now, let's see, in Pacific time, it'd be 3:15. I'd just be wrapping up a day at the pool at the Wynn Resort. The European pool, probably.
0: Yeah. Gosh, man. State fans talk a lot about the first Joe Moorhead team with that defense and how they lost four games.
1: Yeah.
0: That 2024 Ole Miss team losing three games with that defense is...
1: You hit the floor. That was the floor.
0: That was the absolute floor for that team, and they hit it.
1: In 2018, 8-4 was the floor. They absolutely performed as poorly as they could. My guess is Ole Miss's floor was 8-4 as well. They could have lost to Georgia.
0: Yeah, they could have, yeah.
1: Georgia was probably a more talented team, top to bottom, but they played unbelievable football that day, and they won the game.
0: Defensively, because that's what they did all season.
1: Defensively, right, and Georgia just didn't have an answer for them. That's kind of cut from the same cloth there.
0: There's a lot of parallels there.
1: Both those teams should have been much better than they ended up being. Yeah. No question.
0: Here's your take of the day, by the way. It is more fun to have a dominant defense than a high-flying scoring offense.
1: As a guy who has seen dominant defenses get beaten up because they can't the offense. No, I disagree. You know what I think that is? That's a State Ole Miss thing. State has had some great defenses through the years. State has really never had that unbelievable, can't-be-stopped offense. Ole Miss has had plenty of great, unbelievable, can't-be-stopped offenses. But, you know, they've only had dominant defenses, three times?
0: A few times, yeah.
1: Yeah, in Kim Dichey's senior year and then, 2024.
0: 14-15, they had good offenses.
1: The early 90s with Joe Lee Dunn was there, yeah. I think that's just simple as that. You want what you haven't had.
0: Carson Beck being in hell for four quarters was an incredibly enjoyable experience, though. Mm. That was wild back in 24. Sports Talk Mississippi, that's your college football fix, driven by Ford. We'll get to some of your messages when we come back.
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0: Welcome back, Sports Talk Mississippi. Somebody says, I think the defense will be better this year because Kiffin is gone and funds are freed up for that side of the ball. I will say that part is true. They did actually balance the investment in terms of available money to build the roster more evenly.
1: I mean, yeah, but
0: defensively this year. They definitely had to build that defense on a budget in 25 relative to what they had for the offensive side of the ball. That has been fixed.
1: While that is true, in 2024, they budgeted enough to have the best defense in the country.
0: Kiffin blew it.
1: Yeah, I'm just saying, though. I don't think money was the issue there.
0: No, there was, especially at the linebacker position, you could tell they kind of went cheap on it because they had to, and that's why they didn't have but two play, like, truly playable linebackers in the Miami game, and then one got hurt early on, and that ended their chance to win that game. Mm. When Andrew Jones got hurt, that game was over. I mean, I say that, you know, almost took a lead late in the fourth quarter, but
1: right.
0: Andrew Jones was the only linebacker that they had that physically could line up with and make plays against Miami. Mm. And then he gets hurt, and that ended that. The Grambling transfer, by the way, not the baseball player.
1: Right. I knew who you were talking about. I didn't think you were talking about the former Braves center fielder from Curaçao.
0: But, no, I mean, they should be. They certainly have invested in ways that defense should be better in 26 versus 25. It's how much better can it be, and can the offense still put up points consistently?
1: Yeah.
0: You know, we'll hopefully talk to John David Baker. We're doing the Not Fall Camp Tour. We're going to start working on that and telling you about that later on. That would be a great time to visit with him and ask him those kind of questions about what his offense is going to look like, personnel, et cetera, et cetera.
1: It's a system.
0: The system.
1: Yeah.
0: So we'll see. Somebody said, I had State doing better than 8-5 in 2018 because of that dominant defense we have. But that's kind of the point of the exercise.
1: That's the point, yeah. Like everybody did. You know, they were preseason top 20. A lot of people said they were a dark horse. They were predicted, I think, second or third in the West that year. They had absolutely no business losing some of the games. Like, the thing I've always said about Mississippi State that season, 29 points is not a lot of points per game, right? You know, even in nowadays, it's certainly not. But even, you know, 6-8 years ago, 2018, 29 points per game is not a lot. If State had scored 29 points in every game it played, it would have been undefeated.
0: Mm-hmm.
1: I mean, the most points they gave up was 28 to Kentucky in a game where the offense, I was at that game, could not do anything, and they also had 16 penalties. I mean, it's just a miserable, miserable football game, and really the first true red flag that Joe Moorhead was not the guy.
0: The penalties more than the offensive output, really.
1: Exactly, exactly. It just one of those games. That was kind of the game where I really honed my take of coaches would rather win their way than lose somebody else's. Watching Josh Allen, not the quarterback for the Bills, the defensive end for Kentucky, just run past Greg Island over and over and over again on his way to Nick Fitzgerald. And not once did anybody say, maybe put a tight end over there. Maybe double team that guy. Something never occurred to them. So yeah, that if they had just scored 29 points in every game, they would have won the national title. But they didn't.
0: That is a sobering. Gosh, that is a sobering stat right there. 29 yeah. points per game, and you win a national title.
1: Yeah, would have beaten Alabama. Would have beaten LSU. Would have beaten Kentucky and Florida. But the teams they lost to. Yeah.
0: Why is it that both of those teams lost to Kentucky in embarrassing ways?
1: Really weird.
0: Why did that happen?
1: And Florida. Yeah.
0: Did Joe Moorhead play a fifth-string wide receiver?
1: And LSU. If they had just played Alabama. If Ole Miss had just played Alabama that year, they'd been 8-4. If played Alabama instead of Georgia.
0: I mean, he definitely would have lost to Alabama. My gosh. But
1: no, that would have been DeBoer. He might have beaten
0: them. He could have beaten them, yeah. It was the Saban block.
1: That's crazy. That's a really weird coincidence that three of the four that they – and the one that they didn't lose to, they didn't play.
0: Did Joe Moorhead play in a below-average wide receiver at running back in one of those games?
1: He played good running backs.
0: He played
1: Kylan Hill and Aris Williams, for sure.
0: Definitely, and he totally, you know – sat a $350,000 running back on the bench the entire season.
1: There weren't any $350,000 running backs in
0: 2018.
1: No. Might have been some $5,000, $20,000 running backs, something like that.
0: $350,000.
1: Not $350,000 for sure.
0: $350,000 would have gotten Cam Newton and gotten a national championship.
1: Yeah.
0: Thanks, Obama. The inflation on college athletes. Think about what is being paid to guys now.
1: Cam Newton today would be, gosh, might be eight figures, to be totally honest with you. I mean, you might be like a $10 million player.
0: I mean, Levitt got five or whatever.
1: Yeah. Yeah.
0: And there was health concerns and just general play concerns. Yeah. Now, he's talented, but he ain't Cam Newton.
1: And even coming out of JUCO, Cam Newton, I think everybody would have been like,
0: he was the truth.
1: Yeah, if you could get a second year of Cam Newton, you're talking about he might. I don't know what the rookie deals get, but it would have been close.
0: Somebody says dominant defenses win natties. Georgia and Alabama thrived off of them, and then the exact opposite. Even dominant defenses eventually wear down without any help. Seen it too many times.
1: Yeah, but the problem, the difference is Alabama and those. They at least had competent offense.
0: Yeah.
1: They could score. Mississippi State 2018, not good enough offensively. Ole Miss was good enough against some teams, but it's just
0: they preyed on bad teams.
1: They did, well, they did, but at the same time, they beat Georgia.
0: They scored what, three touchdowns in the game?
1: They scored 23 points, but yeah, like it's not like they lost to great teams. They lost to a bad Kentucky team. They lost to a bad Florida team. Like it was really weird.
0: It really, really was. But that, I mean, that's what is so fascinating about all of this.
1: I'd love a 30 for 30 on that Ole Miss team. But this just, like, get people really on the record. Like, where did this go wrong? And I'm sure Kiffin would come out unscathed, but he wouldn't.
0: That's your answer where it went wrong. And hey, Dad, you have said it many times over the years. If he had the ability to get out of his own way, he would be the best coach in the country and he would have national championships by now if he knew how to get out of his own way. But that 2024 season is that's the perfect encapsulation for his career as a coach. And I mean, LSU people are going to gloss over that because they'll just, it's just Ole Miss. It's just he couldn't win at Ole Miss and not look at what that roster was and when what the team became. And it should worry you a little bit. It should.
1: I think year one at LSU, like year one at Ole Miss, the vibes have literally never been higher. Ole Miss fans, I remember.
0: They cheered them walking off the field after a loss.
1: I was going to mention that Alabama game, like. And I've talked about that sometimes with Lebby. Like, in his first year, if he could have lost the game like that. Or, now, you do have to win some games, too. You can't go 2-10 but lose a game like that, and everybody's like, oh, no, we're fine. But the fact that Ole Miss was, what, 5-5 that year, I thought their biggest win of the season was the loss to Alabama. Just because the previous three games against Alabama, you had just gotten murdered out there. I think like 62-7 the last time you played them in Oxford?
0: Something like that.
1: And
0: then
1: you play them in that game and you're, I mean,
0: in it.
1: It was just in the whole game the whole time and you just kept going back and forth and you answered every punch. And you got to have that sometimes. Yeah, I think in a coach's first year, he needs a couple of wins, but a super competitive loss against a top tier team. State had it Mullins' first year against LSU. Now, that wasn't a great LSU team, but you know the year before he got there, State lost to LSU 45-0.
0: What would the vibes of the Mississippi State fan base be right now if last season was year one?
1: Oh, incredibly high. Incredibly high.
0: Through the roof, right?
1: Yeah, you'd be like, all right, we're on the right track, yes.
0: Close losses,
1: good point that if last year was year one for Lebby, and a lot of people will tell you that it is. Like a lot of people want to do that year zero thing. I'm not a big fan of year zero because the wins and losses go on your record. But you're correct. Like, if that was his first 12 games as the coach, you'd be like, this guy's going to be off and running.
0: Yeah. Camario is getting a little bit more attention as the offseason goes. I've noticed he's starting to move up on some of these quarterback ranking lists and stuff like that. People are, I don't know if waking up is the right expression, but I do think that, I mean, he's getting ranked below, a few weeks ago anyway, he was getting ranked below guys that haven't even won the starting job yet. Mm-hmm. Florida, by the way, I was listening today, Florida may not be completely locked in on Philo yet.
1: I've heard that. Yeah, when I did an interview preview in Florida back in the spring, and they were like, that's a real competition.
0: We got another team to get to on the countdown of 100 teams in 100 days. Let's make sure we don't miss one. And then Wednesday, we'll have to make up for it, by the way. So we'll have to do, we'll have 3 days this week where we're doubling up. But, I mean, I don't hate that. So we'll continue the countdown of 100 teams in 100 days when we come back.

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8: You're listening to Super Talk News. I'm Caleb Saylor. A Mississippi man has been arrested after authorities say he possessed a gun at the U.S. Capitol. Law enforcement in Washington, D.C. took 67-year-old Wendell Royster into custody on Monday morning. Royster, a native of Marion County, reportedly asked police for directions to the U.S. Supreme Court. That's when an officer noticed a handgun in the man's lap. Police promptly surrounded the man's vehicle and took him into custody. Royster is charged with carrying a pistol without a license and not having a permit. Police also found a dog chained in his vehicle and handed over the canine to animal control. No further details have been released about a possible motive in this case. 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

0: We're going to have a little controversy here now.
1: What happened?
0: Well, I know what's about to happen here. I know what team we have here on the team countdown of 100 teams in 100 days.
1: I mean, it's just ridiculous.
0: I don't agree with this ranking. This is the first time, maybe in the history of us doing 100 teams in 100 days, where I've looked at a team's ranking and it's been like, are you kidding me? Go ahead. We're going to the house that Darren McFadden built.
1: Well, but he was actually good.
0: We're going to the house that Barry Lunny built.
1: There we go. Team number 47 on the countdown of 100 teams in 100 days. Somehow, some way, the Football Power Index, a flawed formula, had Arkansas at number 47.
0: I don't get it. I don't get it.
1: D.W. Reynolds Razorback Stadium, which, by the way, they've changed the name. Did you know that? It's got a new name.
0: Because Reynolds, the contract or whatever, the licensing agreement ran out, so they got a new name.
1: They sold it to the Community America. Community America, which is one word. Community America. America.
0: Community America.
1: Community America Razorback Stadium is where they play. Apparently, it's a really nice venue. Great place to watch a game.
0: It is. I've been there a few times. It's very nice.
1: 76,808 is the record attendance. Well, they list Garth Brooks' concert as over 82,000 as the official record of the stadium. But that does not count. They play football in that place. Although, do they play football? Because Arkansas...
0: Half the teams do.
1: Over the last decade, Arkansas football has just been irrelevant, and that's hard to believe considering where they've been at certain periods of their program. But I mean, starting in 2017, their win totals 4-2-2-3-9-7-4-7-2. Ryan Silverfield enters as head coach after that 2-10 season. They opened with a win over Alabama A&M and Arkansas State. Boy, I remember the takes that were out there after those two wins. Well, Arkansas's back. Oh, look at them. Petrino's got that offense humming. In defense, he kind of did, really, all season. But too many people read way too much into those games. They lost to Ole Miss. They lost at Memphis, ironically enough. That is who they hired. More on that in a second. They lost to Notre Dame. They lost to Tennessee. They lost to A&M. They lost to Auburn. They lost to Mississippi State. They lost to LSU. They lost to Texas. And they lost to Missouri. Although those games were close. They lost by a touchdown. 6 points, actually. At Ole Miss, they lost by 1 to Memphis. They lost by 3 to Tennessee. They lost by 3 to Texas A&M. They lost by 3 to Mississippi State. And by 1 to LSU. They should have been a heck of a lot better than they were, but shoulda, coulda, woulda, does not matter. It's a 2-10. Sam Pittman gets fired. Pacino takes over. The offense was still good, but not good enough. And in enters Ryan Silverfield. Ryan Silverfield was at Memphis before he took the Arkansas job. He went 8-3, 6-6, 7-6, 10-3, 11-2, and then 8-4 last season as head coach at Memphis. It was... I mean, to be honest with you, an uninspiring coaching search with a candidate list that was pretty ugly. And they ended up with somebody that has 2 double-digit win seasons at Memphis. Yeah. But not inspired by the hire. Arkansas fans were not.
0: No. And, you know, what's funny is, I think we talked about this, the butterfly effect of, you know, if Ole Miss loses to Oklahoma, and Kiffin leaves right after the Egg Bowl because they're not in the playoff, right? And we think Sumrall ends up at Ole Miss, right?
1: Because Kiffin would have then gone to Florida.
0: Right.
1: Sumrall would have ended up at Ole Miss.
0: I think Golish might have ended up at Arkansas. They thought they had him at one point, I think. I remember reading that. And he ends up at Auburn because Auburn thought they were getting Sumrall.
1: And they did not.
0: And they didn't get Sumrall either, so... I don't know.
1: What a world. A two-way battle at quarterback for Ryan Silverfield. KJ Jackson is one of them. And then A.J. Hill, who is a transfer from Memphis.
0: So weird that it's K.J. and A.J. Like, what are the odds you get two initials at the quarterback position?
1: Yeah, imagine how confusing that is at practice. But yeah. We shall see who's going to win that job. Nobody really knows for sure. K.J. Jackson has been at Arkansas for a little while. He has only played in 6 games in his career. He has thrown 58 passes, completed 37 of them, and has 3 touchdowns. So apparently he's talented. He's from Montgomery. He's a big kid. He's 6'4", 230. So we'll see. No indication of who's going to start for Arkansas quite yet. I think most people believe it's going to be KJ.
0: I think that's correct.
1: But Silverfield has not yet publicly named a starter. Brutal, brutal schedule for Arkansas in 2026. A lot of people think it's the most difficult one in the country. They open with North Alabama, though. Name that mascot.
0: The Lions.
1: The Lions of North Alabama. And then here's where the fun starts. They go to Utah in week 2. That's tough. Yeah. Then they host Georgia. Then they host Tulsa. Before they go to A&M, host Tennessee, go to Vanderbilt, have an off week, host Missouri, go to Auburn, host South Carolina, go to Texas, and host LSU. So that is road games at Utah. Tough place to play.
0: Yeah.
1: At Texas A&M, playoff team last year. At Texas, playoff team last year. Yeah. And the two breaks on the road are Jordan-Hare and Vanderbilt's not a difficult place to play, but I mean that's the schedule. That's brutal.
0: Yeah.
1: For Ryan Silverfield in year 1.
0: Very tough. I mean, he's going to be doing good to get to 4 wins. He's going to be doing really good if he does that. Like, you should take something from that if you're an Arkansas fan. I don't have a lot of faith in that. You know, maybe next year, maybe another year to get things going, but that's the problem. It's the same thing with Lebby, right? If you go 2-10 in your first season, people are just mad. They don't, you know, next year you have to be much better.
1: Yeah.
0: And I don't know if he can do that.
1: There's no context that can make a 2-10 look and sound good, though.
0: Unless you just have, like, in the first 2 weeks of the season, a ridiculous rash of injuries.
1: Mm-hmm.
0: Like, you lose your starting quarterback, a couple linemen, a receiver, a corner, a linebacker. You lose them all for the season, maybe then. You're playing a bunch of true freshmen by the end.
1: No, Texas did not make the playoffs last year. No, they did not. They will be the preseason favorite to win the SEC. And we know how those go. Those are always right.
0: Always locked in. This was one I didn't really need TripAdvisor. Technically, it's in Johnson, Arkansas, but it's only a 5-minute drive from Fayetteville. Shout out to Bunky Perkins. We're going to Wright's Barbecue. When we are in there. I have been there once. The one time I went to Fayetteville in 2019, I went to Wright's Barbecue on the strength of Bunky's recommendation. And the man knows what he's talking about when it comes to matters of smoked meat. Look, it's a pretty typical Texas-style barbecue. Brisket, ribs, sausage, all delicious. But they have a unique item that I had and I have thought about every day at least once for 7 years now, and that is their famous bacon burnt ends. Just chunk o' bacon, smoked, tender. Oh, my God. So, so good. The sides are awesome. The food is fantastic. The people are really nice. If you're ever in Fayetteville, Arkansas, this one is getting one of my S-tier recommendations. All right, I've been to this place. I would rather eat there. That's one of the best barbecue places I've ever been to. If you're ever in Fayetteville, or technically Johnson, go to Wright's Barbecue. Tell them Borky, Hey Dad, and Bunky sent you.
1: Still,
0: bacon burn ends, by the way. I just want to say that one more time. I mean, unbelievable.
1: Sounds amazing.
0: Oh,
1: barbecue's amazing.
0: Yeah.
1: Arkansas fans eat their own mascot before they play, like in the tailgate lot outside of the stadium, before they go in and watch the team play.
0: Well,
1: And they take pictures.
0: The pig is a noble animal, and it is a delicious one.
1: And they take pictures in front of a pig in a cage.
0: Yeah.
1: After they have just eaten pig, and then they go in the stadium and yell, "Woo, pig."
0: Yeah, I get all that, but I'm just saying that it's still delicious.
1: It's great. But I feel like you have got to avoid your own mascot at the tailgate lot. That's why they've been bad. They're just creating bad omen.
0: Same thing's true in Texas. Texas is eating brisket out there in the parking lot. You know that.
1: See, but if you're a Texas fan, skip the brisket. Just do pork barbecue at the tailgate
0: Texas?
1: Lot.
0: Texas? You're going to do pork barbecue in Texas? Heresy. Sacrilege.
1: Don't eat your own mascot. You can't eat your own mascot.
0: I just disagree. You can absolutely eat your own mascot. That's probably the way they want it to go.
1: Oh, man. Sports Talk Mississippi from the Pearl River Resort Studio. Stick with us.

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13: All right, we got to thinking.
14: Yeah. So on the ceasefire text line, my cousin Marty said, Texas and Arkansas, the two best-tasting mascots in college football. So what are our options here? Obviously, Texas is a Longhorn. You can eat those. Razorback. Now, we've got to be careful here. Razorback is a wild pig. Now, wild boar is delicious. I'm not going to argue, but it's not like normal pig. So we came up with Oregon. The ducks, you can eat that.
15: Yep.
14: Florida. You can eat that. You can eat a gator.
15: Mm-hmm.
14: Do we count South Carolina? You can eat a rooster.
15: Dumb question. Why don't we? Like, what's the reason?
14: I don't know.
15: That we don't eat rooster?
14: I don't know.
15: Because we're looking
14: maybe if you think about it, like, in terms of having a farm, right? My guess is you don't have more than one rooster, right? Because they would get territorial.
15: That might be it. Yeah.
14: That his job was to breed with the rest of the chickens and also to wake you up in the morning. So why would you eat him? You know, he was your alarm clock.
15: So Buffalo
14: and North Dakota State, the bison. Bison is delicious.
15: Because Colorado calls themselves the Buffaloes, but their mascot is not a buffalo.
14: That's right. That's good. Is there another deer mascot somewhere?
15: So you can eat ram, right? I don't know if you can.
14: You
15: so Colorado State.
14: Yeah.
15: I mean, I've had goat, and goat's good. Smoked goat.
14: Goat is good, but it's not ram. Ram is a different animal.
15: What's a blue hen? I mean, is it like a Chanticleer, like a mythical creature, or is it just a...
14: What is a blue hen?
15: Just a hen that's blue.
14: A blue hen is it's kind of like a fighting gamecock.
15: Okay, so edible.
14: So edible, but again, probably not the way we're going there. Trying to think my
15: I
14: way
15: think
14: around.
15: That's it. I mean, I'm looking here.
14: Does the green wave count as a margarita?
15: Hey, if you wanted to.
14: Oh, what about an orangeman? It's an orange.
15: Yeah, it's not an orangeman anymore.
14: Their mascot
15: just the
14: is a giant. Yeah, it's a giant orange. That could be one.
15: I think that about covers it.
14: About covers it up there, doesn't it? Stanford, Cal, UCLA, USC.
15: There's a joke to be made. I'm not going to make it because I'm an adult. But Oregon State, is that an edible animal?
14: I'll see y'all tomorrow. I'm out. I can't. I'm going to get a phone call about that one.
15: South Florida Bowl, but we've already said that.
14: It's a rodent, so no.
15: You eat rodent?
14: Who eats rodent?
15: Squirrel, rabbit.
14: Rabbits are not rodents.
15: Yes, they are.
14: Are they?
15: What are they?
14: Oh, and then South Dakota State. They're the jackrabbits.
15: But they're not. I'm looking at Division I right now.
14: Okay. Is rabbit really a rodent?
15: Yeah.
14: Rabbits are not rodents.
15: Oh, they share some
14: features.
15: They're
14: langomorphs.
15: What's a langomorph?
14: It's a rabbit.
15: But what else is a langomorph?
14: It's about the size of their teeth. Rodents are generally omnivores. Langomorphs are strict herbivores. There you go.
15: The Grand Canyon antelopes.
14: Ooh, antelope. You can eat that. Yeah.
15: Yeah, it's a fruit thing. I don't really like it, though. Oh, yeah. The cantaloupe. Oh, see.
14: No. There's a... are there kangaroos anywhere?
15: Not in Division One.
14: Okay.
15: So, pretty good list of edible mascots. Here's the problem, though.
14: Yeah.
15: You shouldn't eat them before a game. It's bad mojo.
14: That said, Marty's original hypothesis is correct. Texas and Arkansas have the most delicious mascots.
15: They do.
14: Yeah. I would vote Florida's third. I love alligator.
15: Somebody says Buckeye. Here's the problem with
14: Buckeye. We talked about that. Yeah.
15: The actual Buckeye, the nut from a Buckeye tree is not edible.
14: But if you're talking about the chocolate with the peanut butter in it, delicious. That might actually win. That might actually get the win. I can't think of anything else. I can't think of another team that has an edible mascot. And I'm just like, Jayhawk. What is a Jayhawk? That's just a bird, I guess. That's not going to get the job done. I don't know. Great conversation, though. Buckeye is poisonous. I didn't know that. Oh, the terrapin, Maryland. The turtle. People eat turtle. A little turtle stew. Yeah, that's not a bad one. We also got somebody mentioning Delta State, the fighting okra. There we go. These are all good options. Great options, in my opinion. All right, tomorrow's show, back with you. I don't know, man. We're in that time of year. Who knows what's going to happen between now and then, but we'll definitely talk about it, whatever it is. Don't forget Thursday in at the Palmer home. We will be there. Help us out. We'll give you all the details as we get closer and closer. For Borky, for Rhino, who just snuck in there, hope you're watching. I'm Hey Dad. Thanks for listening. Talk to you tomorrow.

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1: Fox News, I'm John Saucier. South Carolina Senator Lindsey Graham's sister Darlene Graham Nordahl has been appointed by Governor Henry McMaster to serve as interim senator, finishing out her late brother's term.
2: It is such a privilege to get to finish some of his important work, and I promise to work hard over the next several months to support the president and carry forward the efforts of my brother.
1: She's said to be sworn in tomorrow afternoon. A man is dead after an ICE-involved shooting in Biddeford, Maine this morning. Maine Senator Angus King is calling for a full and transparent investigation.
3: Apparently, there are no cameras involved. Body cameras were not on the agents, and so we have no video evidence of what occurred in this case.
1: Authorities there say this guy was shot after allegedly weaponizing his vehicle during an encounter with ICE agents. 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
7: With Super Talk News, I'm Griffin Ray. A fire broke out early on Sunday morning inside a historic Natchez building. Home to the Delta Fuel headquarters, a fire of unknown origin started in the building's basement around 5 a.m. Through a large joint effort, the Natchez Fire Department was able to contain the fire to limit the damage from leaving the building. Originally built in the late 1800s, Mayor Dan Gibson assures residents of the historic building's future.
8: The good news is that this building, being a historic building, qualifies for tax credits. The last time this building had tax credits applied to it was in the 1980s. Former Mayor Butch Brown had done some work on the building. That will make it restorable. The money can be made available for restoration. Also, the building is well insured. So we are very hopeful that this building can be renovated.
7: The cause of the fire is still under investigation.

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1: Participating visitors can enjoy an entree of their choice, ranging from Chick-fil-A's chicken biscuits in the morning to their chicken nuggets in the afternoon. Mississippi is getting another new 7 Brew location. The popular drive-in coffee chain is making its way to Petal in the form of a more compact version of the store. A coffee stand was dropped on site last Friday as the location prepares to begin their opening process. For all the latest Mississippi news, sports, weather, and politics, follow us on Facebook, X, or online.

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1: Grammy Museum Mississippi is thrilled to announce the opening of a groundbreaking new exhibit in January. The Killer, The Preacher, and The Cowboy. The legacies of Jerry Lee Lewis, Jimmy Swaggart, and Mickey Gilley. Opening Thursday, January 22nd. Come celebrate three cousins who left an indelible mark on American culture and whose stories continue to inspire generations. Sponsored

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1: Political analysts have their eyes on the Georgia Senate race. Here's why. Georgia went red in 2016, backing Donald Trump in the presidential election. Next, it went blue, narrowly voting for Joe Biden, then swung back red to Trump in 2024. Some consider Senator John Ossoff one of the Democratic Party's most vulnerable senators seeking re-election. His Republican challenger, Congressman Mike Collins, was backed by Trump in the GOP primary runoff. Our Fox News survey of Georgia voters finds Ossoff has a significant lead over Collins. That's partly because more Georgians are concerned Collins is too close to Trump than that Ossoff is too liberal. 96% of Democrats favor Ossoff. 89% of Republicans go for Collins. That might not sound like a big difference, but then consider 10% of Republicans defect to Ossoff. I'm Dana Blanton. That's your Poll Paris.
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4: With Supertalk News, I'm Griffin Ray. A fire broke out early on Sunday morning inside a historic Natchez building. Home to the Delta Fuel headquarters, a fire of unknown origin started in the building's basement around 5 a.m. Through a large joint effort, the Natchez Fire Department was able to contain the fire to limit the damage from leaving the building. Originally built in the late 1800s, Mayor Dan Gibson assures residents of the historic building's future.
5: The good news is that this building, being a historic building, qualifies for tax credits. The last time this building had tax credits applied to it was in the 1980s. Former Mayor Butch Brown had done some work on the building. That will make it restorable. The money can be made available for restoration. Also, the building is well insured. So we are very hopeful that this building can be renovated.
4: The cause of the fire is still under investigation.
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1: Hey, welcome back to the Lars Larson Show. It's a pleasure to be with you. You know, one of President Trump's closest allies in the U.S. Senate has now passed away, and a rare open seat just set off a stampede among South Carolina's most ambitious Republicans. So I thought we'd talk about it with Mark Lynch, a Republican who challenged Senator Lindsey Graham in South Carolina's 26th GOP Senate primary. Lynch has confirmed he's running again for the seat, and now Lindsey Graham's sister has been chosen to fill the seat in the interim. Mark, welcome to the program.
11: Yes, thank you for having me on.
1: What do you think about the choice of Graham's sister? And by the way, in the interest of full disclosure, I have often referred to Senator Graham as Senator Grahamnesty. I wasn't happy with all of his positions. I mean, occasionally he'd take the right position on things, but I had a certain number of disagreements, and he has been a guest on this show, and sadly he passed away over the weekend. So what should we make of that choice, choosing his sister to fill the rest of the term?
11: Well, I know that was President Trump's wishes to honor the family and allow his sister to finish out his term. And Henry McMaster was gracious in honoring President Trump's wishes, and so that's what they did. And so she'll be filling his term till January.
1: Yeah, and so not entirely inappropriate. It's a short period of time, right?
11: Yes, and, you know, like somebody mentioned in another news, that, you know, Lindsey's staff remains, and they'll be doing, helping Darlene do a lot of the work. And she said she would fulfill her brother's wishes. She knew that Lindsey would want her to do that, and she'll be working the best she can to support President Trump.
1: So tell me this, as a practical matter, does this get us anywhere on the SAVE Act? I hate to go right to the practicals, but I want to know what's going to happen with that.
11: I hope so. We've been working on this for a long time. You know, the filibuster needs to be nuked, and we need to address the parliamentarian that brings blocks to Trump's agenda. That's been in there since Harry Reid appointed her, and we need to get Thune to do the right thing, or you know, if I was in, we would get Thune to get on with the job and stop playing around with a filibuster or a threat from the Democrat side that, you know, they have to have more votes if they filibuster. It's time to make things happen. America's tired.
1: I agree with you. By the way, I'm talking to Mark Lynch. And Mark, you're going to file in this filing that happens between, what, July 21 and July 28 for a special primary election?
11: Yes. You know, we were like a lot of people. We were awakened at 3 in the morning with the news, and people were already calling and asking, are you running again? We need you to please run. And I said, everybody slow down a minute. You know, this is a tragic thing that's happened with the Graham family. We need to focus on them and keep them in our prayers, and try to figure out what just happened. This is all crazy. Nobody saw this coming. My wife and I had a good day Saturday, and we're kind of like, it's been a month since the primary, and we put a big effort in and worked hard for 16 months and came in a strong second place and hit a percentage of the vote that's never happened before against Lindsey Graham, and we did well. And so later that afternoon, after church and after prayer and discussion with the campaign team, we prayed and agreed we've got to honor our commitment that we started almost 2 years ago when God called us to do this, and we answered the call of South Carolinians to run because of my business career history and leadership skills, and being a deacon at our church and being married for 38 years and 4 grandchildren, that there's a lot of fruit we can show people God's allowed us to enjoy with our lifestyle. And so we owe our voters and the constituents and all the donors and people that volunteered and knocked doors and phone banked. I want to thank them again for all their hard work. It'll never be forgotten. And here's a whole change in course again. So we're not just jumping in a campaign. we've been in this campaign with a single focus to bring a true conservative Republican to the United States Senate seat Lindsey's held all these years and bring a fresh face and outlook for D.C. And we're finishing our commitment, and we're in it to win it and finish this race and keep this seat a strong Republican seat for America and for South Carolinians.
1: I appreciate that, and it sounds like you consulted with the right people, unlike Mamdani, who's still consulting with Graham Plantler's consultants. You consulted with the big man upstairs, and that's the right way to do it. So is there any doubt about who South Carolina is going to choose come November with the Democrat is Dr. Annie Andrews, right? What's she like?
11: Well, she's a Democrat, and that has a new definition in the last several years, and she's all for pro-choice and for DEI and LGBTQ and just she's for the vaccine and crazy stuff, and America is not ready for that, and neither is especially South Carolina. We still have a lot of strong conservative patriots we've met all over the state, and that's not going to be a good deal for her, because we're still pretty much a red state. We just have to have equal representation in our state house and in the U.S. Senate.
1: Hey, before we wrap up, Mr. Lynch, we're short of time, but tell me this. Is it fair to say you'd be a bit more conservative than Senator Graham, the late Senator Graham?
11: Absolutely.
1: I'm glad to hear for that, because the fact is we need more real conservatives in the Senate. I know there have been a number of people who've left the Senate, and in some cases I say, okay, yeah, they can go back because I'm not that crazy about them. I'd like to see somebody actually decent representing South Carolina. And Mr. Lynch, thank you very much. I'll look forward to talking to you between now and November.
11: Thank you so much. Go have our people go to lynchforsenate.com, and they can find our information there.
1: Very good. That's Lynch for Senate, LYNCH4Senate.com. By the way, everybody talks about those weight loss injections, and I'll admit to you, the results are very dramatic. Those are the GLP-1s. They work by lowering your blood sugar, reducing your appetite. I'm not crazy about them, though. Well, so if you're looking to lose weight, but you don't want the painful weekly injections, especially with some of the crazy side effects they bring, that's why doctors created a weight loss supplement called Lean, and the results are remarkable. I've used it myself. The studied ingredients in Lean have been shown to lower your blood sugar. They burn up fat by converting it to energy, and they curb that appetite and your cravings. That means you're not as hungry. But Lean is not for the casual dieter with only a few pounds to lose. 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I want to get you started with 20% off and free rush shipping so you can add Lean to your healthy diet and exercise plan the way I have. 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
18: Fox News, I'm Tom Graham. The Pentagon launching fresh strikes against Iran. President Trump also announcing the U.S. is reinstating its blockade of Iranian ports in the Strait of Hormuz.
19: We're taking out all of their capability for anything having to do with the Strait, with the Hormuz Strait. And I think in the end, we will end up discontrolling the whole thing.
18: Iran's foreign minister says his country has always been the guardian of the Strait. The driver killed by ICE officers in Maine in a shooting today was not the target of a warrant. The officers were